your entire career, just reopen the door, because here's the bigger lesson. Creative careers aren't built entirely from dramatic breakthroughs. Remember, we were talking about breakthroughs last week? They're often built from small moments of professional consistency. You met someone. You followed up. You delivered what you said you'd deliver. You stayed in touch. You came back 6 months later. You remembered their project. They remembered yours. And eventually, something happens. Not always, not every time, but enough times that it becomes part of how your career works. So don't think of following up as chasing opportunities. Think of it as taking responsibility for the opportunities you've already started. You don't have to follow up with everyone. You don't have to become some networking machine. You don't have to manufacture relationships. In fact, that is counterproductive. But when there is a genuine interest, don't let awkwardness, fear, or forgetfulness or busyness kill the momentum. Follow up. Be useful. Be specific. Make the next step easy. And then let the other person choose. That's professional. And sometimes the opportunity you're waiting for isn't just a new opportunity at all. It's an old conversation that you haven't finished yet. Keep the conversation flowing and growing. Well, I hope you get some nuggets out of that, and I'll give you a little reminder a little bit later. But let's get into more of the brand new tunes that have just been released recently by awesome Australian independent artists. Like this one, I've aired him before. His name is Andoni, and he's got a brand new song called Skin on Skin. 99.9 BFM.

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And that was Andoni with his brand new song, Skin on Skin. I think that's my favorite of his so far, and it's just brand new released. Brand new. Did I make any sense? Then I don't think I did. Last week I interviewed an awesome local designer and artist, Rev Ital, and her exhibition, Into Bloom, starts this evening, Wednesday the 30th of September, and it goes until the 5th of October in Mullumbimby. Go check it out. We're going to keep rolling and flowing with the tunes. This next one is an Australian independent artist, Stella Dunai, and she's racing up the AMRAP Airit charts with this song called Move On. You can hear a kind of a Police-influenced guitar. Pretty cool.

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That was Stella Denai with Move On, and it's a brand new song racing up the AMRAP chart, ARIT chart. So if you're a musician, it's a free service that delivers your tunes to, you know, presenters on community radio stations all around the country. So, and then if you get enough airplay on enough stations, you get up into the charts, just like Stella has there. And next up in this, what's new in the world of Aussie independent music is Followin' Fools. Now, I've aired a couple of their other tunes before. This is another one they sent to me. It's called Maybe Baby. Brisbane music. Woo.

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1: Oh yeah, that was Following Fools, an outfit that's spaced between the Gold Coast and Brisbane with their brand new song, Maybe Baby. 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
1: All right, it is 10, 19 and 45 seconds. You know what that means. It's time to tap out and tap back in. Freeze.
4: Unless you're operating heavy machinery, doing something dangerous or driving.
1: Freeze. Quick question. Have you already spoken to, have you ever never followed up with, who have you already spoken to and not followed up with? That's the question. Who have you already spoken to, but you have never followed up with? I had to ask it three times just to get right in there, through there. Not someone random, someone who actually expressed interest, a venue, a producer, a client, an artist, a collaborator, someone who said, send it through, let's talk, I'd love to hear it. Find one. While this next track plays, send the message. Don't just write, you know, don't write a novel, all right? Don't apologize for existing. Just reopen the conversation. Hey, I was thinking about our conversation. That's your job. One follow-up. One open door. Okay? That's your job right now. Do it now. Okay? Don't delay. Follow it up. Open the door again. Or keep the door open. Keep the conversation going. Tap back in and go. And while that's happening, I'm going to play the Seven of Scar with their brand new song, Sing Out, which is charting on the AMRAP era charts.
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0: 99.9 BFM. That was the Seven of Scar with their nice upbeat sing out, positive number, which is perfect for the next tune, which is by Kalev Jean featuring Akiva Nachman. And it's called Sukkolites because at the moment it is Sukkot, otherwise known as the Festival of Booths or Festival of Tabernacles. It's a week-long joyous Jewish holiday that begins 5 days after Yom Kippur, and it transitions from a solemn introspection of those high holidays into an outdoor community-focused celebration of gratitude and faith, embracing vulnerability and trust by leaving permanent houses, you know, that you normally dwell in for, in place of fragile structures. The holiday highlights the temporary nature of material security. It emphasizes the true protection comes from a higher power rather than physical walls. And then there's the radical joy aspect of it, literally translated the season of our rejoicing. And then there's the agricultural gratitude. It's tied in intrinsically interwoven with the land of the Levant. And so it's an indigenous festival. And it is traditionally known as Chag HaAsif, the Feast of Ingathering. And it serves as a thanksgiving festival for nature's bounty. And then on top of it is about hospitality, Ushpazin. Community and inclusion are absolutely vital. It's a tradition to invite friends, family, neighbors into the structure alongside the mystical tradition of welcoming the Ushpazin, seven foundational ancestral shepherds of Israel, as spiritual guests. So it's a beautiful celebration. And this is a song called Sukkolites.
1: You know.

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1: Oh, yeah, that was Sukha Lights by Kelly Evgene. And next up is Gabriella Cohen, who was based locally for a while, and she's got a brand new song called Lovesick, and experienced cancellation and a lot of anti-Semitism and ended up moving to Israel. So this is Gabriella Cohen, Lovesick. 99.8.
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1: Ah, yeah, that was Gabriella Cohen with Lovesick, her brand new song. Then we're going to get into a nice different space. This is Rum Dass, yeah, and Aware with the song Water Poem. And I saw a friend do a post of her belly dancing and all this stuff, and she had this song in the background. I went, oh, I've got to play that on the show. It's a great song.

Oh, that was beautiful, Journey. Ram Dass and Aware with the Water Poem. And next up is a tune I actually heard on the TV series called Dark Matter, which is on Apple TV. It's it stars Australian actor Joel Edgerton, someone that, gosh, I've known. We first met when we were 19 on a TV show we did together called Police Rescue. And then we end up both at the same acting school. And he's an incredible actor. He's always been an incredible actor, but not just an incredible actor, also an amazing and very consistent and persistent filmmaker, writer, director, producer, a lot, usually with his brother. And anyway, so it stars Joel Edgerton, and he... At the end of episode 4 of season 2, this particular song came out, and really just there was a sadness to the scene that the ep ended on, and this song just really held something magical. It's Clogs featuring Matt Berninger on vocals, and the song is called Last Song.

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3: Oh, yeah. And that last track, by the way, was Matt Berninger and Clogs with Last Song. And as I said, I heard it on the end of episode 4 of season 2, episode 4 of Dark Matter, a very cool, very interesting sci-fi alternate reality type TV series on Apple TV that I highly recommend. Very, very, very cool show. And that song is just something deep and beautiful about it. Talking about deep and beautiful, this is next tune by Tristan Brooks called Dog Meat.

99.9 Bay FM. That was Tristan Brooks with his tune Dog Meat. And wow, what a powerful vocalist and the song itself. Kind of, for me, it felt a little bit like Jeff Buckley cross Radiohead and all the good bits of both of those. Yeah, pretty damn cool independent artist. See, there's a lot of really great music in the independent scene, and that is proof of it, as well as all the stuff that I'm playing, by the way. And I've got more great tunes coming that are all in indie. In a minute, I'm going to be doing a bit of a... I don't know if I can fit it in. Maybe I should try and do it now. Let's do Grant's announcements. Yeah, let's do it. All right, to see what's around. So I missed last week because the interview went longer than I thought it would. closed. Lots of closed ones there. Let me open up the creative.gov.au website under the Investments Opportunities tab. Closing soon is the Contemporary Music Touring Program. Up to $50,000 to support national tours by musicians performing original Australian contemporary music. And that closes, well, closes October 13. You've got a couple of weeks. There's also Playing Australia Project Investment, and that's supporting performing arts tours to reach regional and remote communities across Australia. Also on October 13th, all of these are October 13th by the looks of it, closing dates. There's the Music Australia Export Development Fund. There's three of them, Category 1, Category 2, and Category 3. 75 grand in match funding, 15 grand in match funding, and 10 grand in match funding. And they're to support international performance and touring activity, international professional and artistic development, and international market and audience development. So get in on that. A couple of weeks left to get to that one. Let's see. There's a whole bunch of Indigenous First Nation artist ones. There's the National Songwriting and Recording Schools Stimulus, up to $100,000 in matched funding to support high-quality, inclusive, contemporary songwriting and recording programs for primary, secondary, and tertiary students in schools, TAFEs, universities, and other music academies across Australia. A couple of weeks to jump in on that one for those that fit into that category. There's so many. There's the Impact Investment Readiness Program, Build a Stronger, More Sustainable Organization. 12th of October, that's when that opens. There's a few that have been opening, like the International Travel Fund Market Development. The one that opened a couple of weeks ago, Translation Fund for Literature. For authors out there. OMG Contemporary Music Opportunity, funding up to $20,000 for I Can't Believe It last minute opportunities for contemporary Australian artists. That's interesting. I'm going to open that up and see a little bit more about the details. So $3,000 to $20,000, you must contact a Music Australia officer to open the application form. And you must contact Music Australia before making an application to confirm. It's about the program. OMG Contemporary Music Opportunity aims to provide support for Australian artists when those unique career-defining I Can't Believe It opportunities come knocking at short notice outside of existing grant rounds. So the program supports emerging, breakthrough and established artists and is available to Australian citizens and permanent residents who are current practicing music artists. This includes solo artists, instrumentalist bands, ensembles, DJs, producers, and electronic artists, producers, songwriters, and composers. And your eligibility, the offer has come at short notice, so within 3 weeks. The activity must start between 2 to 8 weeks from the date you make the submission. Interesting.
Very, very, very, very cool. I guess they must process that stuff pretty quickly if it's a last minute help. So anyway, lots of opportunities there, ladies and gents, and there's a ton. Not a ton, but there's quite a lot there. If you go to the creative.gov.au investments opportunities page, you can check out what is available. Now, I don't have a great deal of time left. I might even not be able to fit in a song. I can fit in a two-minute song. Yes, I can. So I will. This one's up the AMRAP Era Charts. Cat Greta with I Know What This Is.

Yeah. That last track, it was Cat Greta with I Know What This Is, and it's just up the AMRAP Eric charts in the regional, I believe. So I hope you've enjoyed the show. Stick around. We've got Echo Futures up next here on Bay FM. Really, I have to say this, deeply appreciate your time, energy, by tuning in. Even if you've just jumped in the car and you switched on the radio and you're going, oh, I'm digging this, and you sit in the car a little bit longer. I don't know what you do, but I hope it's helped pick up your day and you've enjoyed the music and you've enjoyed the chats. And I will see you next week here on Wednesdays, 9 a.m. to 11 a.m. Keep your hearts open and keep smiling, sharing the good vibes. Until then, smile. Cheer. Bye.

0: Join the evolution of the new age with Eco Futures, raising awareness about conservation and ecology, sustainability, land use, climate change and resource use, energy and recycling. Let's contribute to future-proofing planet Earth. You're with Michelle Michaels. We're here on the 30th of September, going into another month of spring, and it's so beautiful. Continuing on our theme of speaking about development, developing on ecologically sensitive sites, and I'm having a conversation with Al Oshlak. Al's a very well-regarded legal representative, legal advocate, and has done many cases over the years as a legal advocate for the environment, for native title cases, and for cases where development in pristine environments and protected threatened species and habitat have been an issue. He's got a long history in being a defender for various issues. So very happy to have Al on the program today. I've been trying to get him here for a while and finally got a chance. Having a little bit of a chat about Wollum. He's got a little bit to say about Wollum. Now that will continue with the appeal going into the federal court on October the 5th. Al speaks about various cases that he's been a part of over the years, gone on for years, and extensive cases in the courts. And one of those very interesting cases is the North Lismore Plateau, Bunninj Hill, which is part of the traditional owners' law and myth, and that's a very important case that was actually won. Development was stopped. I think very important that we also talk about the wins. It's not all about losses, and there are times when there are successes in the courts and development is stopped. I've been part of cases previously, anti-development matters, and there are times when there are successes. We shouldn't always give up, and it's always good to keep up the good fight. So I'm going to go into this interview with Al Oshlak. It's 20 minutes. We've had a good chat about a range of things, and I'm sure you'll find it quite interesting. So I will play that for 10 minutes, and I'll play a song or two, some community notices, and then it'll feed into the second half of the program. So stay tuned, and it's always good to keep up to date with what's happening, with what's happened, and where we stand with the development. And in the light of climate change, you know, it's always a concern, isn't it, that continuing development happens on habitats that are at risk. It's quite inexplicable and contradictory that it should continue like that. And it's something I always say we need to take up with our politicians, very important. So keep that in mind, and we'll go into this interview with Al Oshlak. Here's a local too from Lismore, I will note. You are a legal advocate. You're an advocate with the Indigenous Advocacy Network, joining us today on Eco Futures. Welcome, Al.
1: Oh, thank you, Michelle. It's good to be here.
0: It is, and you've done so much work. You've done a lot of work in, like I said, Indigenous advocacy, on native title cases. You've got a very long history. I'd say we probably go back 30 or 40 years, would I be right?
1: Yeah, about 35, 38 years.
0: You've done a lot of good work. Now, the case you've been involved in most recently, which is most pertinent to us here at the moment, is the Save Wollum development there.
1: I haven't been really involved in it. I've just sort of advised. I've sort of actually tried to keep a little bit distance from it because I have so many other things going, and Wollum has sort of sucked in a lot of air, oxygen, as they would say.
0: And the outcome hasn't been favourable, but it is like that at times, isn't it? It's not always a success, as hard as people try and as disappointing as it is.
1: I'm getting a lot more phone calls since they lost.
0: And it's going into the appeals. They're going to put the appeal in. That'll be probably next week. But it's not been there's not much of a positive outlook so far. And I guess they're just doing their best to continue the raising awareness. And it's not always just like I said last week. It's also about keeping up the fight, isn't it? About trying to protect habitats. And it's about awareness raising around the issue as well. Even if you don't succeed, you're still getting coverage about raising awareness about these sensitive habitats, would you agree?
1: Yeah, I mean, awareness is part of a whole strategic plan you have for any issue that you are sort of dealing with. And so I suppose it does away awareness. But then on the other hand, you can create a lot of awareness and do a lot of work and do a lot of fundraising, and you could have a situation, what's happened at Wollum, in which the failure of the court case has sort of depressed people. becomes hopeless. So you have a sort of it's a bit of a two-way street, really.
0: And there's a similar situation. I mean, the irony of it is here we are in, you know, the climate change, the Anthropocene, as we're calling it, you know, the collapse of the climate. And, you know, we've still got these developments coming in, unearthing and upending, you know, precious habitat. But there's a contradiction there. But another one that's come up is iron gates in Evans Head. And I think you've been part of that cause for quite a while too. And that's just been approved, hasn't it, I believe?
1: Oh, well, that's 35 years, over 30 years since the Iron Gates was first stopped. The development itself has been proposed since 1989. So my first involvement in litigation at Iron Gates was in, I think, 1991, where we succeeded to block a road with an environment group. But at the end of the day, it was about, I don't know how many, maybe six or seven separate litigations. So to put that in perspective, you know, like the Wollum has been one at the moment, or maybe a bit of another one. And this has been seven whole litigations eventually stopped the Iron Gates. So it's a massive fight. And in similar other cases I've been involved in, very few cases get stopped in one strategic litigation.
0: Thank you for raising that point. And you were involved in the Northern Plateau in Lismore, which actually was successfully stopped on cultural heritage, I believe.
1: Yeah, that's a precedent case that came down this year. It's one of the few cases in which the cultural heritage has overridden a development proposal, whatever it is.
0: Tell us a little bit about that. We have spoken to Uncle Mickey Ryan a few years back, but yes. Maybe just give us a little bit of an overview about that, Al.
1: Well, the North Lismore Plateau has been it's a significant cultural heritage place. It's the place of the Namolia sleeping lizard and the place of the Buninj.
0: That's right, the echidna, the Bangjalan word for echidna, Buninj. Yeah, because the hill is sort of the Aboriginal First Nations people identify as being a Buninj and echidna, don't they, I believe?
1: Well, they're dreaming and totem sites, and, you know, people can... It's hard to throw them into one sentence because, you know, they're very old and they're very complex sites and involve a lot of different, you know, laws and traditions and customs. Some have been lost or some of it's been kept secret. So, it's a very, very sacred place, and it triangulates with other areas, especially the sleeping lizard with the, you know, especially even Evans Head at Goanna Headland, and also up near Your Way, that's been part of the whole.
0: They were saying Brunswick Heads, the three brothers, the Genesis story of Bundjalung, one of the three brothers had landed in this Brunswick Heads area, I believe.
1: As I was saying, it's the totemic images of the custom of the Bundjalung people and their relation to those three brother stories. It's been a massive, massive fight in my life involving the Bundjalung Nation. But yes, the North Lismore Plateau is the court cases. There's been a number of, actually, Mickey Ryan's won three big court cases there. One, he stopped the rezoning for a while. Then there was another against the first lot of development. That's about 400 lots. So when you want to put that into perspective, that's three times bigger than Wollum. That was stopped actually on environmental grounds. Mickey took it on, and we used David Millage. He's done amazing evidence. And
0: I thought it was cultural heritage.
1: There was a number of cases. Second case, and as I said, that was on environmental grounds, and it was a very big development. That was stopped, and also remediation had to be undertaken, and also we won a small amount of costs. The third case, which came down this year, was another iteration of development, which was around about 720 lots, plus two super lots, which was going to create another 600 or 700 lots, 1,400. So that's about 10 times bigger than what Wollum is. So they're huge, huge developments. But that eventually came down to a struggle between the cultural heritage versus the development. All the other parts of the development, the environment, biology, the roading, the infrastructures, all that, were hardly traversed during the court case. It was just, you know, anthropologists at 15 metres shooting it. And it was a very, very big case, a very intense case. One of the wonders of this case was that at the beginning, the case was, we came into the case late because we didn't realise that the council had crossed out and no longer was going to, even though the planning panel went against the original this we call it the Mackie Corp case, they went against them. Part of why they went against, a large part of it, was on Aboriginal grounds. After that, when the planning panel makes a decision, and if it goes to court on appeal, the council becomes the respondent.
0: The respondent in an appellant case.
1: And in that, when they had their pleading, they crossed out cultural heritage as an issue. We only found out about 4 weeks before the case was to be heard. And we made an urgent joinder for Mickey Ryan. He joined. And we had to get affidavits. We had 2 weeks to get affidavits. And we had affidavits done by two traditional owners or knowledge holders, Louis Walker and Gilbert Laurie. And Mickey did an affidavit as well. And those affidavits are so powerful that the developer came to court and said, no, we can't. We have to get an anthropologist. We can't. The archaeologist, the Everick, which is the same people who's done Wollum, said that they could not deal with the evidence that was so strong from the Aboriginal people.
0: It's amazing. So encouraging.
1: So they brought in an anthropologist who was not really an anthropologist. He wasn't qualified as an anthropologist, but he put on really damning evidence, or tried to put on damning evidence, to say that development should go ahead, basically. And but the judge, we had an anthropologist, Dr. Inga Reeby, who was fantastic, and the evidence of Mickey and Gilbert and Louis Walker, and they... that evidence was so powerful that the judge just completely dismissed the anthropologist and dismissed the development's application, and the appeal was dismissed. They didn't appeal the case, and that is where the law is standing at the moment in relation to the significance of cultural heritage in relation to development.
0: Well, it sits as a good precedent, doesn't it? I mean, that's part of the outcome as well, as you've got this precedent sitting there.
1: It's a precedent, because Aboriginal cultural heritage very rarely can trump development. And a number of cases where I've represented Aboriginal people, we've won the case on environmental grounds. That's really important, because people sort of think, all the Aboriginal people care about is the cultural heritage, and it sort of like separates it from the environmental integrity of development. But a lot of, especially at Timbara, where Andrew Donnelly and David Mundine represented Western Bundjalung people.
0: You were foremost in that case, weren't you, as a representative, an advocate there? Yeah. Won that case at Timbara?
1: It was a mine, one of the really big mine. And they were able to, on environmental grounds and planning and process grounds, stop that. But that took also a number of, I'm just trying to think, it was at least another 8 or 9 litigations. And when I say a litigation, it's a separate court case. So if you try to look at this in perspective, like Wollum is one court case.
0: Yes.
1: So with Wollum, you can have actually, I think they could win Wollum, but...
0: To an interview with Al Oshlak, who is a legal advocate, has worked on cases throughout this region, and recently has been involved with the Northern Plateau case in Lismore. This is Bunninj Hill that they did stop a development on, has had some involvement with Save Wollum Inc., and is just discussing the aspects of legal advocacy and environmental law cases. We'll go into a conversation focusing more on cultural heritage in the next part of the interview. There's another 10 minutes of the interview with Al, so please do stay tuned. We'll go into some music now and come back to the interview. And then for the second half of the show, we're going to have a listen to something from Earth Matters. You're with Eco Futures with Michelle Michaels on Bay FM.

0: That lovely melodic tune there was Reverend Bones with The Sky Was Blue, the bushfire song. You're on Eco Futures. Go back into this interview with Al Oshlak. This is the second 10 minutes of the interview. I had a conversation with Al yesterday, just talking about the different dimensions of legal advocacy, going into court with the various cases for environmental protection in particular habitats and environmental systems. Al's worked extensively on cases such as Timbara, which was out at West Bundjalung. That was a mine out there in the northern Lismore Plateau, Buninj Hill, Iron Gates. He's been working on that project, which has now just been given an approval, a housing development in Evans Head, which is another cultural heritage site of our First Nations people. So he discusses that issue a little bit more in the second half of the interview. And then we'll go into a segment from Earth Matters for the second half of the program. 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You can also listen to your favourite programs there, programs which you'd like to repeat, and generally stay in touch. And you can also send a text message from the webpage.
1: I think they could win, Wallen, but a lot of litigation is strategic. So, I mean, I had doubts at whether the case, I was hoping the case would be successful in the federal court, but I, for Wallen, but I'm not sure whether, I think it could have gone in a different direction. But I don't blame the people who are, you know, I think the people have done so well out of it and trying to get it. But, you know, I just think the lawyers could have better advised, you know, the Wallen Association in strategically going about it. I think they sort of went in too hard, too big. And you know, some strange things happened in that case. For instance, especially like they tried to chop out David Milledge's report, and it just sort of went sort of crazy because like David Milledge is one of the most recognised ecologists that gives evidence in the Land Environment Court. He's the number one. It's almost when I used to think I have David Milledge doing the evidence, I'll win the case. That's how competent you can feel. And David did nearly all the cases I won, Iron Gates, he was there, Timbara, North Lismore Plateau, and some others. And he's remarkable. And that sort of surprised me. I said, how could this judge just go around and say he's biased or this or that? So, you know, stuff like that sort of really derailed their legal strategy in many ways.
2: Well, they're going to appeal, so like you said, maybe this will continue. It's not over yet.
1: Appeals are much more difficult. It's difficult to get the appeal, and I've read the judgment, like it or not, she relied upon the state government council approvals and all that. So by doing that, they're
2: hard to fault as such, yeah.
1: Well, I just know whether, you know, I just sort of think they went the wrong way, and she even mentioned herself because I actually thought the case was something different before I knew what they had done, and that really it was a bit more of a simpler challenge could have been done in the federal court, which may have been more effective. But I'm sort of working with some people at the moment on the cultural heritage who have approached me, and we have some good strategies. So I'm hoping within the next few weeks. Well, I'm hoping in the next few weeks we'll be able to mount a legal challenge and an interlocutory injunction in the Land Environment Court.
2: Take it from that perspective, cultural heritage. I have heard a little bit of talk about, you know, taking it in from that particular avenue.
1: Well, so, they haven't got any permit to destroy Aboriginal. See, what they usually get and why it's difficult is that when cultural heritage comes into play or cultural objects, tangible objects like artifacts and bones and all this sort of thing, you have to the law is streamlined so developers can get permits to allow the desecration and destruction of Aboriginal cultural heritage. What Wallen hasn't done is that they haven't even applied for a permit, so they're sort of out on a limb a little bit in which an Aboriginal person or any other person really, but an Aboriginal person generally does these cases in which they will challenge the fact that they have not got a permit. And so, therefore, if he hasn't got a permit, it's a strict liable offence. So it's a $1 million fine or something. It's quite high if you destroy Aboriginal cultural heritage without a permit. And so I think that may be their situation. And it's not a permit you can get, like, tomorrow. You know,
2: it's time-consuming reports and things.
1: Yeah, and they have to go through a process to get it. The other disappointment in the whole thing is the native title. The way native title has been manipulated in such a way, in that native title corporations that have been formed are sort of beginning to become condoning a whole lot of developments.
2: But I think they're manipulated by the developers to a degree. Would you perhaps?
1: I don't know. They're manipulated by their lawyers, and they're manipulated by their own avarice or greed.
2: Yeah, there's a few dimensions there. And one other thing I want to say is, you know, the problem with the developers are adamant to continue, and time on their side for them is an advantage. This is the unfortunate thing, because even though they have to go into these, you know, into litigation, and it does cost money, and in this case, unfortunately, they were awarded costs, but, you know, that may be turned around. But their advantage is that time just gives them more profit, in a sense, doesn't it? I mean,
1: it depends on their economic or how they've set up their business. You know, the Mackie Corp, North Ismore Plateau one, they didn't want to appeal, and they could have appealed, and it was on an appeal, so, you know, like, they didn't even go that far. So, no, I'm not sure. Sometimes time can go against them, because the developers have borrowed money. You know,
2: that's a point.
1: They borrow money on interest, and so they have to pay that. That interest is just mounting up all the time. So it does create a delay.
2: And they sell on the liability, don't they? Like this, like with Clarence, that was bought from another developer, wasn't it? I guess they went in with sort of a hope that they would have success in the courts, and, you know.
1: Well, I think they weren't thinking they would go to court, because, I mean, you look at Wallum, but, you know, like, I'm in Lismore, and we've got developments all over the shop. Developments that are really destroying, like, well, one development, say, in Gunnelibba, I've been looking at, you know, it's going to destroy one of the core koala habitats up in Lismore, and a whole transit line where koalas are. The Evricks come in, and the Aboriginal sites that were surveyed, they've downgraded them. They're no longer Aboriginal sites, which is an Everick trick. They do, and there's also some rare trees. So there's, you know, that's just one development, and I know a number of developments just in Lismore alone, but everywhere. So you'd be, and especially in Byron. Byron's got some full-on ones, you know, like the rainforest is going to be massacred. And again, the native title corporate body allowed it to go through, even though there's actually Aboriginal sites there as well.
2: It's about respecting that Aboriginal culture, which there's not in Australia. That's got an unfortunate history as well.
1: It's just the greed. You know, these are Aboriginal people who are allowing us through, and especially in Byron. You know, West Byron is just an absolute.
2: Oh, that was a travesty, though. That was ridiculous. It's on floodlands.
1: And in that court case, the council didn't even raise a defence to protect the wetlands or species or whatever and other things that were there. They didn't even put up defence. And the judge in that was, I think it was a commissioner, might have been a judge, but I think it was a commissioner, sort of said, I have no choice but to allow this appeal from the developer, because the council has given me no
2: resistance,
1: no defence.
2: It's just chipping away, aren't they? Like, you know, we're talking about climate change, we're talking about destruction of environment, threatened species, sensitive habitats, and they're just being chipped away, small development at a time.
1: Well, some is like clearfelling. I mean, West Byron's a huge development. I mean, Wallum's setting an example of it. Just shows how much resources the community would need to stop one, you know, small to medium-sized development.
2: Yeah.
1: And an area which has already been largely, well, part of it, you know, as you go in there, has already been developed.
2: Yeah, based on
1: that was
2: there
1: part
2: already.
1: Of the original Wallum. So, yeah. I mean, you know, like, you know, I suppose it just takes a strategy of some sorts to develop and to be able to utilise your resources to the best effect.
2: Yeah, and don't give up. That's it. I always had a motto, and, you know, with advocacy, it's just, you know, that's it. Just try and keep trying till the end.
1: Well, it's no point trying till the end if you're going to lose.
2: You said if you can appeal, if there is an avenue, take it. I mean, I guess it's like you
1: Well,
2: said, it's
1: there's
2: many.
1: always a number of avenues, but you know that's your strategy and how you go about it.
2: Yeah.
1: So I mean, you know, like it's that avenue, or, you know, just a going, you know, people banging your head against the wall. I think appealing the Wollum case, but you know, I don't think they'll get up in an appeal. But I mean, that's my opinion, and my opinion,
2: Yeah.
1: if they do take an appeal, I really hope they can do
2: Yeah,
1: that.
2: we do hope for the best, of course,
1: For
2: but
1: the best. But I mean, there's no point.
2: yeah.
1: But I would say, in my situation, if I was a representative or whatever, I wouldn't do it. We've gone all the way to the High Court, you know,
2: Yeah.
1: on appeals and stuff like that.
2: Yeah.
1: And at the end, we're just sort of like just sitting around thousands of pages of documents and hours of work, weeks of work, you know. And it was now, when I look back, it was obvious that it wasn't a goer. There were better ways to do it.
2: Yeah, like I said, yeah,
1: So
2: being
1: rather
2: strategic is
1: than
2: important.
1: bashing, bashing and bashing and bashing to the, they'll bash you down, because they do have endless resources. These people, they get legal funders. So there's people
2: Yes.
1: who will fund their litigation that you've mounted. So
2: Well, it supports further development down the track as well of what they're doing because, you know, oh, look, we've done it at Wollum, you know, we can do it somewhere else. And it's setting the precedent in that sense as well for that development path. And the state government's got a lot to answer for. Look, we've probably taken up a bit of time here, Al. I might have
1: Okay.
2: to thank you
1: Well,
2: for your
1: yes.
2: time. You're an amazing advocate. Third, like I said, 35, 38 years of court cases under your belt.
1: Draft resistor in the Vietnam War, so I mean, it's been going for a long time. When was the Vietnam War? I
2: Local over in
1: don't
2: Nimbin, I think. Weren't you in Nimbin? You were part of the
1: remember.
2: Aquarius movement.
1: Yeah, did
2: Good
1: that
2: on
1: too.
2: you. That's amazing. We'll have to get you on again.
1: That'd be lovely.
0: Big thank you there to Al Oshlak, legal representative and advocate, also part of the Indigenous Advocacy Network. A very interesting perspective on a lot of the court cases that have gone through in recent years, some successful, some not. You're on Eco Futures with Michelle Markles, Bay FM.
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7: Brett Haylock here from the Brunswick Picture House. 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
9: Welcome to Earth Matters, environmental justice stories from Australia and around the world, produced in the studios of 3CR Radio in Fitzroy, Victoria, on the unceded lands of the Wurundjeri people and broadcasted nationally on the Community Radio Network. I am Hannah York. I would like to acknowledge the Kulin Nation, true owners, caretakers, and custodians of the land from which I broadcast and live. I pay my respect to elders past and present of the Kulin Nation and of the many lands our content reaches. I recognise their unceded sovereignty and that there can be no environmental justice without justice for First Nations peoples. This week's show is all about dingoes, all about the important role that they have in ecosystems and the importance of protecting them. We'll first up be joined by the co-founder of the Dingo Conservancy, Joe Samuel King. Would you want to start by telling me about the Dingo Conservancy and what the organisation is and how you got involved?
10: Yeah, so my name is Joe Samuel King. I co-founded the Dingo Conservancy a couple of years ago. I did that for four reasons, really. I started to understand that dingoes were Australia's wolf, our apex predator, and absolutely vital for ecosystem health in Australia. That was the first reason. The second was that I'm from around Victoria, and I came to understand that we had dingoes in Southeast Australia. And thirdly, that governments were killing them on the public purse en masse at scale. And then fourthly, no one knew. So I saw this as really important to create a national advocacy organisation to see if we could ensure that dingoes were properly protected and thriving across Australia.
9: So are dingoes endangered? Like, how do we know how many dingoes there are currently across the continent?
10: That is a really good question, and we don't, because no one's been counting, because they've been treated as what are called wild dogs or pests. They're not counted. The only two populations that have been counted are in Victoria. The Victorian government did a census in 2023 as a review of dingo, as part of a review of dingo management. What they found, in Victoria at least, were that there are two populations. In the northwest Victoria, there's a tiny population called the Wilker or Mallee dingo, and that population is on the brink of extinction. There are less than 100 mature individuals there. They are highly inbred and in real trouble from a genetic perspective, and are unlikely to persist without genetic rescue. In the rest of Victoria, they're locally extinct in central Victoria, and then in eastern Victoria, there's a population of around somewhere between 2,000 to, I think it was a around 2,000 mature individuals, and that population is declining. We, as an organisation, looked at what's called the catch per unit effort as a marker of population decline. That's if you set out traps, how many dingoes do you catch? Because in Victoria, government employees are paid to catch and kill dingoes. And what we found is, based on that catch per unit effort data, that the dingo population in eastern Victoria is declining to a point that they could be considered critically endangered. So what we know is, for most of Australia, we don't know. For the two populations that have been counted, they are both eligible to be considered critically endangered, and the one in northwest Victoria on the brink of extinction.
9: So what is the reason for the government killing dingoes? And what's the, like, public perception of them?
10: It's a cultural and a political one. I think it goes back to even very early settlement, where we came to this country assuming it would be like England, where the apex predator had been removed, the European wolf. And we expected to just be able to bring our sheep, which are sitting ducks, to all kinds of predators. And then when the dingo did what it does, which is predate on sitting ducks, whether they be ducks or sheep or whatever it might be, we were horrified, and it evoked in us a very aggressive response to what was then called the wild dogs, and it's still called wild dogs. And we have come to this country with a very basic mentality, which is, if something bothers us, we kill it. And that's the culture that is out there right across Australia, and that's the culture that the politicians tap into, that people want annoying animals dead. That's really their rationale. Mm. And I think it's also because of that, because of a deeply entrenched hatred towards wild dogs, that's where the votes are, and we've never really properly got our heads around how to live with dingoes and how to farm, how to protect our sheep in ways that don't kill dingoes. They're out there. There are lots of options. Governments could compensate farmers for stock losses. They could call dingoes dingoes and not wild dogs. Livestock guardian dogs are incredibly effective. Absolutely, they've been proven to work and to be cost-effective. Fences can work, lights, all kinds of other non-lethal methods are out there, but you've got to want to.
9: And how do you think that we can change the public's perception of dingoes and the responses of them?
10: I think the first thing is to stop calling them wild dogs. Mm. We

0: are better called free-roaming domestic dogs, particularly around human settlements, and they can also be a problem for sheep. But we need to throw that word out the window. Wild dog, it's gone, it's useless, it's misleading, and call them dingoes.
1: Mm.
0: And free-roaming domestic dogs. So that's the first thing. The second thing is we need to take the heat out of the whole debate, and the best thing to do is to compensate farmers for stock losses. And then we need to work with government to see dingoes protected right across the country, and then work with farmers to help them, instigate non-lethal methods of livestock protection.
1: Mm. And I heard that dingoes are the only indigenous animal that are protected in national parks, but it's legal to kill them outside the national park. Is this true?
0: It's way more confusing than that, and changes state by state.
1: Mm.
0: I don't think there's any state that is actually properly protecting dingoes throughout national parks. Say, take Victoria. That's probably the best state, Victoria and ACT. They're protected across most public land, but then there's a 3-kilometre buffer zone where they are actively hunted, and that works on the public purse, and that works out to about a third of public land, and is still resulting in dingo population declines to the point that they can be considered critically endangered. In New South Wales, they are being killed on a landscape-wide scale on the public purse right throughout our national parks. In other states, it varies, as a general rule, dingoes are being killed on a landscape wide scale right through national parks and private land on the public purse.
1: Mm. And can you tell me a bit about the ecological benefits of dingoes being in an environment, and what the different, have you seen the differences in areas where there are dingo populations compared to areas where there aren't, and what that looks like for the environment?
0: That is a great question, and probably the key reason why we set up the Dingo Conservancy. Dingoes being in the environment is the difference between a healthy, balanced ecosystem and one that is degraded and simplified and, dominated by feral pests. So the best example is probably Wooleen Station. It's a very, very large cattle station in Western Australia. And dingoes were eradicated in the early 20th century as part of the grazing operations there. Over the following decades, the land became more and more degraded by a combination of grazing, but also feral pests, particularly goats, and overabundant kangaroos, to the point that the land was no longer profitable. And then back in 2007, an enlightened grazier by the name of David Pollock let dingoes return back onto his property. He had cattle on that property, and what he found was that when he didn't kill the dingoes, they actually left his cattle alone. And what he saw was that goats were eradicated from his property, and the kangaroo numbers dropped by about 90%, from around 15,000 to down to the order of 1,500. And in the following couple of decades, what he's seen is his land regenerate, particularly his rivers start to run clean, because the goats are no longer denuding the riparian vegetation. He's also seen cat and fox numbers plummet, and a wide variety of bird species return. That's probably our best example. It's very much a Australian Yellowstone example, and that's been written up recently in a research paper by Zali

0: but I'll need to get you her surname. I think it's entitled something like Dingoes Can Eradicate Goats. That's probably our best example. I've also seen in Indigenous protected areas where dingoes are not killed that there are critically endangered bird species surviving where they survive nowhere else. I think the best is an area just on the border of Western Australia and Northern Territory where the night parrot was thought to be extinct but has been rediscovered in an area where there are dingoes. And what they've found is that where there are night parrots, there are dingoes and there aren't cats. But where there are not dingoes, there are cats and no night parrots. I think there was a similar example in New South Wales with the Manning River turtle, that where there are dingoes, the Manning River turtle persists and fox numbers are much lower, and the opposite is also correct.
1: You're listening to Earth Matters on the Community Radio Network. If you've just tuned in, today we're talking all about dingoes and the importance of protecting them. We're speaking with Jo Samuel King. Stay tuned.
2: For areas where there aren't any dingoes, are there any talks on reintroducing dingoes to areas where they naturally should be? Or are we just not there yet with the government's laws and things like that?
0: There was a recommendation in the inquiry into ecosystem decline that dingoes be restored to the Grampians National Park, but that was shot down by the relevant local politicians because of farming interests. I'd have to say we're certainly not there yet.
2: Mm.
0: I could imagine Wilson's Promontory would be a good place for dingoes to be, introduced or brought back into their natural range, because I think there's moves to fence off Wilson's Promontory, but I haven't heard of that as even being on the table. I think we're not there yet.
2: Mm.
0: I don't think the first thing we've got to stop doing is stop killing them. And then we've really got to support the farmers to move across to a whole cultural shift. They've got to understand the benefits of dingoes to the landscape and to their farming practices. And they need to be supported into that. Then we might be able to allow dingoes to come back into their natural range.
2: Mm. And how do you think that we can change the culture of farmer versus dingo? And have you spoken to farmers with this organisation and seen, a change in perspective?
0: It's a great question. Yes, we have. There's Landholders for Dingoes, which is a whole organisation set up to represent landholders, particularly farmers who are really keen and understand the benefits of dingoes to the landscape. So they're certainly out there. There's a farmer in Mount Beauty in Victoria that welcomes dingoes onto his property. He has cattle, goats and chickens, and he doesn't kill the dingoes around his property, and what he finds is he has no stock losses. It's a really important management technique, the pullback, don't kill. What's really important about that is then dingo pack structures are maintained, because if you've got dingoes on your property that aren't killing livestock, they're actually defending the territory from other predators, whether it's other dingoes or foxes or wild pigs that might kill livestock on your property. His dingoes around his property don't kill livestock. He doesn't kill them. We're good.
2: Mm.
0: And it's really interesting that even his goats and chickens are okay, We're not exactly sure why, but it could be because the cattle are on the outside of the property and the goats and chickens are on the middle. And then the dingoes he's got leave them all alone. Also, he's found that he's got less deer on his property than his neighbours do, he thinks, because the dingoes may be keeping the deer population numbers down. So he's great. He's we're in Victoria and he's certainly a great asset. There's another cattle property in East Gippsland where the young farmers just take videos of the dingoes on their property. Again, they have no stock losses, no problems. There are sheep farmers who are using livestock guardian dogs and finding them incredibly effective. Wayne Waite is one up in Queensland. He is very pro-dingo and pro-non-lethal coexistence measures. It's a matter of really getting the word out and working in dialogue. And I think that with those two things, call them dingoes, not wild dogs. Get the government to actually compensate for stock losses, takes the heat out of the argument, and then we can protect the dingoes and move to non-lethal measures.
2: Yeah, I wanted to also maybe talk more about, because pest species like foxes kill small marsupials and small mammals. I was going to ask if dingoes do that as well, or if, because you said that...
0: That's another really good question. I love it.
2: Yeah.
0: Dingoes predate on what is most abundant.
2: Mm.
0: And the great thing about that is they leave the endangered ones alone because there aren't many of them. It's almost built into the way that they work, which is fabulous. So some traditional owner rangers have been doing scat analysis of dingoes across the country. And what they find time and time again is that dingoes take what's abundant. So, you know, if it's up in the Imagine National Park, it's kangaroos. If it's in other places, it might be swamp wallabies, but it's not the little endangered ones.
2: Wow. So they just naturally restore the ecosystem to make it even. Wow. That's amazing.
0: Yep. Natural pest managers.
2: Mm. And is there anything that listeners can do to help protect dingoes or help spread the word? Or yeah, is there any way that people can get involved?
0: Yeah, absolutely. There are stacks of ways, and we want people to be really individual with this. Let me give you some options. Mm-hmm. You can join the organisations that are committed to protecting dingoes. We're an incorporated association, so you're welcome to join our Facebook group, the Dingo Conservancy, and become a paid-up member. You can donate. There's also Defend the Wild is one of our partner organisations, fabulous pro-dingo organisation, as is Dingo Culture, which is the Indigenous voice, the traditional owner voice for dingoes. There'd be three of a number of organisations that are really strongly pro-dingo. You can start to talk to your local members. This is a political thing, and politicians need to know that their voters care and will vote. So even just contacting your local member, it's incredibly important. I think from a southeast Australian perspective, there are two really important things that can be done now. In New South Wales, there's an inquiry into dingo management in New South Wales, New South Wales National Parks. That's fabulous, but we're going to need to follow up with members of parliament making decisions to protect dingoes in national parks. So if you're in New South Wales, now's a really good time to start to reach out to your local members and say, we care about dingoes, this is crazy, what are you doing? Protect them in national parks. Particularly given that national parks are meant to be there for the conservation of nature.
1: You're listening to Earth Matters. We were just speaking with Joe Samuel King, the co-founder of the Dingo Conservancy. We're going to be finishing off today's show by hearing from Sonia Grant. She's a First Nations Dingo coordinator from the organisation Dingo Culture, and she speaks on the connection that First Nations peoples have with dingoes, debunking the theory of wild dogs and the process by First Nations rangers of traditionally surveying dingoes on country.
3: I say to people, I really hate when we talk about conservation and we talk about the purity of animals. Like, it's not the dingo's fault that it happened to mate with a domestic dog, because we brought dogs into, you know, colonisers brought dogs into the country, and the dingo may have mated, but one of the myths is that dingoes readily mate with domestic dogs. Well, that, through the DNA genetics testing that's finally been done by Dr. Kylie Cairns and other scientists now, proves that what we're actually lethally controlling out there on country are dingoes. There's no such thing as a wild dog, you know. And I'll give you a perfect example. Like, in my role as the National First Nations Dingo Coordinator, working at Girigan Aboriginal Corporation. So our Girigan rangers up there have been doing their dingo monitoring program. And what we do is when the community will call us, or the rangers will be out on country and they say, oh, Anison, we've got a dead dingo deceased on the highway. Someone's hit it and killed it. So the rangers will go out and they will clip a small piece of their ear. And this process too has to go through a cultural process. So we had to sit with our elders, and Girigan represents 9 traditional owner groups. So we had to make sure we went to our board, through our elders, to make sure that, you know, look, because that dingo is family, you know.
4: Sacred, yes.
3: It's sacred. So we had to explain to them why we were snipping the ear, and what that would help us provide evidence for in this contemporary world that we live in, you know. And so we got the blessing of our elders and our traditional owners, and so we started collecting the ears and sending them to Dr. Kylie Cairns at the University of New South Wales to be tested. And I'll give you an example. One of the ear samples that came back, the dingo, it was a black and tan dingo. It was just outside, 10-minute drive outside my hometown of Tully, and the percentage was 96% dingo ancestry, with the remaining percent being what they called 6th-generation dog ancestry. So what that essentially means, if you look at the lifespan, science says that the lifespan of a dingo can be 10 to 15 years. So if you say 15 years, 6 generations ago, you know, that's nearly 80 years, you know, that dingo had a last relationship with a domestic dog was 6 generations ago. And so the consensus in science is that if their 4th, 5th, or 6th generation dog ancestry in a dingo DNA, they're basically a pure dingo, because they are essentially still doing the role that they were made to do out in nature, and that is keep the balance, you know. They're made to, so they keep kangaroo populations balanced, so that other native animals that rely on our native grasses to survive. Everything is connected, you know, and when we upset that balance in nature, everything else gets impacted. You know, and when you look at the dingo being an apex predator, there's that thing in science called the trophic cascade. The apex predator has to be at the top of the food chain, because it controls everything that comes underneath it, you know. And it's basic science to understand that, and it's what we as Aboriginal people have always known, you know.
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6: It's Wednesday the 30th of September, and this is the Northern Rivers News. I'm Roderick Chambers. Vietnamese authorities have charged an Australian human rights activist and two other men over an alleged plot to carry out terrorist activities in the country. Melbourne resident Hiep Tran and his Norwegian-Vietnamese colleague Duc Thuan Nguyen have not been heard from since travelling to Cambodia from Bangkok on September 15. The US-based pro-democracy group Viet Tan strongly disputes the allegations. The group says the men were abducted and forcibly taken from Cambodia into Vietnam, describing it as an act of transnational repression. Viet Tan representative Phong Nguyen says the allegations are completely fabricated, but Vietnam's Ministry of Public Security say its authorities caught Mr. Tran, Mr. Nguyen and a third man trying to illegally enter Vietnam from Cambodia. They allege the men admitted to being members of Viet Tan, which the Vietnamese government considers a terrorist organisation, and intended to enter Vietnam to carry out terrorist activities. A criminal case has now been opened, although authorities have not said when the men will face court. Viet Tan says it is concerned the men will not receive a fair trial. Australian Prime Minister Anthony Albanese said the government is providing consular support to Mr. Tran's family. Department of Foreign Affairs and Trade says it is making urgent inquiries with Vietnamese authorities. Vietnamese Ministry of Public Security says the investigation is continuing and will be handled under Vietnamese law. Lismore's residents are being asked to help shape the future of more than 70 hectares of land created through the city's flood buyback program. The New South Wales Reconstruction Authority is seeking ideas for four precincts after more than 600 flood-prone properties were purchased through the Resilient Homes program. The land cannot be used for housing, but could become parks, sporting facilities, community spaces, cultural or environmental areas, or sites for local business. The authority says future uses will take flood risk, community benefit, environmental and cultural values, and ongoing costs into account. Planning will also involve the Widjabal Weabal people, with engagement already underway with the Widjabal Weabal Gurrumbal Aboriginal Corporation. Lismore Mayor Steve Krieg says residents living near the former properties need to be heard as plans are developed. The seemingly arbitrary nature of some of the buybacks have resulted in some streets sporting a broken teeth style frontage, which may be a challenge to repurpose. Community consultation is open until November 1st, with draft precinct plans expected to be released for further feedback early next year. Residents can have their say through an online survey, drop-in sessions and community workshops. Mullumbimby Tennis Club is set for an $80,000 upgrade after securing the maximum grant available through Tennis New South Wales. The six-course facility is the largest tennis venue in the Byron Shire and is one of 26 clubs across the state to receive funding this year. The money will pay for new fencing, an accessible ramp, deck upgrades, as well as new LED lighting. The total project is expected to cost around $160,000, with the remaining funding coming from club revenue, donations and savings. Northern Rivers Tennis Foundation Secretary Philip Wallace says work is expected to begin late next year once the funding agreement is finalised. The foundation says the upgrades will improve safety and accessibility and help Mullum become a regional centre for tennis. The ICAC inquiry into corruption into the management of the University of Wollongong has cast an odour of rottenness over the whole operation. The findings are yet to be aired as rebuttal submissions from the university have only just recently been received. But the final days of evidence had a teary former Chief Governance Officer Alyssa White admitting she tipped the balance in favour of hiring her friends. Former Chancellor Michael Still seems to have been involved in a consulting firm which received university contracts, and former University and Wollongong Interim Vice-Chancellor Professor John Dewar may be in contempt of Parliament over answers he gave under oath during an inquiry, evidence that was at odds with what he told the ICAC. Operation Scandi examined allegations involving recruitment, university contracts and potential conflicts of interest. The inquiry's final submissions were completed late last month, with Commissioner Paul Lakatos SC now expect to deliver his findings. Meanwhile, a separate New South Wales parliamentary inquiry found former Interim Vice-Chancellor John Dewar may have misled the committee over his financial relationship with consulting firm Quartermentha. The committee has also described the university's governance as not fit for purpose. Member for Lismore and New South Wales Small Business Minister Janelle Saffin is facing fresh scrutiny over taxpayer-funded expenses after documents revealed she raided the Sofitel minibar and charged her ministerial credit card for alcohol and snacks. Ms Saffin reportedly spent about $147 on minibar items during an eight-night stay at the Sofitel last year, including three bottles of Pinot Noir worth $35 each. The bill also includes salted cashews, chips and sparkling water. The minibar expenses were part of a $530 hotel incidentals bill within a total Sofitel stay costing about $4,400. Ms Saffin has previously agreed to repay tens of thousands of dollars in expenses she incorrectly charged to her ministerial budget. She says including the alcohol costs were a mistake and she will personally repay them. New South Wales opposition waste spokesman Matt Cross has called on Premier Chris Minns to sack Ms Saffin. Other ministers, including Deputy Premier Prue Carr, Anulak Chantafong and Roads Minister Jenny Acheson, also used their office budgets to pay for hotel stays in Sydney. The Premier has not indicated whether he will take any action. And that's the news from Bay FM Community Newsroom. I'm Roderick Chambers. Today's stories came from the Community Newsroom, the Daily Telegraph, the Echo and the ABC.
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0: to you anyway, to see what's up and what you're up to. 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

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You've got a passion. 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

spots of liquor and drops keep on falling on my window pane. 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

Brett Haylock here from the Brunswick Picture House. You never know what you'll see on stage at the Cheeky Cabaret. 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

0: Welcome to the junkyard on this Wednesday afternoon. Beautiful day. We're pretty lucky at the moment. And this track was the Chemical Brothers with Anna Lynn Williams, who co-wrote the song and sang on it. It's 4:10. And here's one for Timmy Budden. Hope you're hanging in there, Timmy. See you soon.
1: The Muffin Man is seated at the table in the laboratory of the Utility Muffin Research Kitchen. Reaching for an oversized chrome spoon, he gathers an intimate quantity of dried muffin remnants, and brushing his scapular aside, proceeds to dump these inside of his shirt. He turns to us and speaks. Some people like cupcakes better. I, for one, care less for them. Arrogantly twisting the sterile canvas snoot of a fully charged icing anointment utensil, he puts forth a quarter-ounce green rosette. Let's try that again. He puts forth a quarter-ounce green rosette near the summit of a dense but radiant muffin of his own design. Later, he says, Some people, like cupcakes exclusively, while myself, I say, there is not, nor ought there be, nothing so exalted on the face of God's gray earth as that prince of foods,

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Akadaka from their Crab City in Blue, from their Let There Be Rock album, You're on the Junkyard. Here's a couple of easy, crazy songs to take us to the gig guide 230.

legendary Aussie rock band Hunters and Click. This is there. Totally legendary. And that's the end of that easy bracket. Well, no, it's not. Wow, he wants to keep playing, Mark Seymour. But we've got the gig guide coming right up in a few minutes.

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1: That's right. Tonight, if you want to go out and about in the big town, Byron Bay. We got Nick Drake in the background, but he surely won't be playing. Lachlan Jakes is at the Railway Hotel from 6:30 p.m. Noah Robinson at the Beachy at 6 p.m. Haley Grace at plus the Dueling Pianos at the Great Northern from 6 p.m. Kingy Comedy at Kingscliff Bowling Club. It's a great bolo up there. It's been a while, but it really is great. What else have we got? Mullumbimby, Jam and Curry open mic night at the Paddock Project from 4 p.m. And also in Mullum, Mondo Hum Jazz Ensemble at Oddly's, 6 p.m. And the beautiful Pierce Creek Hall over at Booyang there. Great little venue, that one. It's got Those Folk and Chris Mizzy. And that's from 6 p.m. So it's the bid on a balmy Wednesday to keep your needs happy.

good old Cars there with Let's Go. And this track goes out to Lady Marmalade. Hope you're doing well, Lady Marmalade. Up at Ocean Shores. Sure you are.

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Bad girl. Bad girl Courtney Love there. With Doll Parts. Hole. Remember Hole? Her band in the day? They were pretty good. Anyway, here's a band from little old Newcastle, Silverchair, doing a cover of Radio Birdman on this one. Hope you're having a great day out there.

Tom Waits there on the Junkyard. Last Leaf. I love that track. Features Keith Richards having a sing with him. And I figure we better play one of grumpy old Keith's songs.

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But I figure we better listen to another Neil as well. See what he's got to say.

0: Neil Young, Dreaming Man. Love that version live. Anyway, I'm just about out of here. I've got two songs to go. I'm going to finish with some Funkadelic, but here's a beauty by Willie Nelson and Paul Williams. And I was watching Farm Aid on the weekend from, live from the States. And yeah, Farm Aid, they do charity gigs over there for all the farmers. And they're just watching Neil and Willie play together. It's pretty amazing with all sorts of other artists as well. Johnny Cougar Mellencamp and people. Anyway, we'll see how this one goes.
1: Why are there so many

0: affection for lovers, dreamers, and me. All of us under its spell. And I know it's probably magic.
1: Wait for me, brother.

Mother Earth is pregnant for the third time, for y'all have knocked her up. I have tasted the maggots in the mind of the universe. I was not offended, for I knew I had to rise above it all.

0: It's Wednesday the 30th of September and this is the Northern Rivers News. I'm Roderick Chambers. Vietnamese authorities have charged an Australian human rights activist and two other men over an alleged plot to carry out terrorist activities in the country. Melbourne resident Hiep Tran and his Norwegian-Vietnamese colleague Duc Thuan Nguyen have not been heard from since travelling to Cambodia from Bangkok on September 15. The US-based pro-democracy group Viet Tan strongly disputes the allegations. The group says the men were abducted and forcibly taken from Cambodia into Vietnam, describing it as an act of transnational repression. Viet Tan representative Phong Nguyen says the allegations are completely fabricated. But Vietnam's Ministry of Public Security say its authorities caught Mr. Tran, Mr. Nguyen and a third man trying to illegally enter Vietnam from Cambodia. They allege the men admitted to being members of Viet Tan, which the Vietnamese government considers a terrorist organisation, and intended to enter Vietnam to carry out terrorist activities. A criminal case has now been opened, although authorities have not said when the men will face court. Viet Tan says it is concerned the men will not receive a fair trial. Australian Prime Minister Anthony Albanese said the government is providing consular support to Mr. Tran's family. Department of Foreign Affairs and Trade says it is making urgent inquiries with Vietnamese authorities. Vietnamese Ministry of Public Security says the investigation is continuing and will be handled under Vietnamese law. Lismore's residents are being asked to help shape the future of more than 70 hectares of land created through the city's flood buyback program. The New South Wales Reconstruction Authority is seeking ideas for four precincts after more than 600 flood-prone properties were purchased through the Resilient Homes program. The land cannot be used for housing, but could become parks, sporting facilities, community spaces, cultural or environmental areas, or sites for local business. The authority says future uses will take flood risk, community benefit, environmental and cultural values, and ongoing costs into account. Planning will also involve the Widjabal Weabal people, with engagement already underway with the Widjabal Weabal Gurramal Aboriginal Corporation. Lismore Mayor Steve Krieg says residents living near the former properties need to be heard as plans are developed. The seemingly arbitrary nature of some of the buybacks have resulted in some streets sporting a broken teeth style frontage, which may be a challenge to repurpose. Community consultation is open until November 1st, with draft precinct plans expected to be released for further feedback early next year. Residents can have their say through an online survey, drop-in sessions and community workshops. Mullumbimby Tennis Club is set for an $80,000 upgrade after securing the maximum grant available through Tennis New South Wales. The six-course facility is the largest tennis venue in the Byron Shire and is one of 26 clubs across the state to receive funding this year. The money will pay for new fencing, an accessible ramp, deck upgrades, as well as new LED lighting. The total project is expected to cost around $160,000, with the remaining funding coming from club revenue, donations and savings. Northern Rivers Tennis Foundation Secretary Philip Wallace says work is expected to begin late next year once the funding agreement is finalised. The foundation says the upgrades will improve safety and accessibility and help Mullum become a regional centre for tennis. The ICAC inquiry into corruption into the management of the University of Wollongong has cast an odour of rottenness over the whole operation. The findings are yet to be aired as rebuttal submissions from the university have only just recently been received. But the final days of evidence had a teary former Chief Governance Officer Alyssa White admitting she tipped the balance in favour of hiring her friends. Former Chancellor Michael Still seems to have been involved in a consulting firm which received university contracts, and former University and Wollongong Interim Vice-Chancellor Professor John Dewar may be in contempt of Parliament over answers he gave under oath during an inquiry, evidence that was at odds with what he told the ICAC. Operation Scandi examined allegations involving recruitment, university contracts and potential conflicts of interest. The inquiry's final submissions were completed late last month, with Commissioner Paul Lakatos SC now expect to deliver his findings. Meanwhile, a separate New South Wales parliamentary inquiry found former Interim Vice-Chancellor John Dewar may have misled the committee over his financial relationship with consulting firm Quarter Mentha. The committee has also described the university's governance as not fit for purpose. Member for Lismore and New South Wales Small Business Minister Janelle Saffin is facing fresh scrutiny over taxpayer-funded expenses after documents revealed she raided the Sofitel minibar and charged her ministerial credit card for alcohol and snacks. Ms Saffin reportedly spent about $147 on minibar items during an eight-night stay at the Sofitel last year, including three bottles of Pinot Noir worth $35 each. The bill also includes salted cashews, chips and sparkling water. The minibar expenses were part of a $530 hotel incidentals bill, within a total Sofitel stay costing about $4,400. Ms Saffin has previously agreed to repay tens of thousands of dollars in expenses she incorrectly charged to her ministerial budget. She says including the alcohol costs were a mistake, and she will personally repay them. New South Wales opposition waste spokesman Matt Cross has called on Premier Chris Minns to sack Ms Saffin. Other ministers, including Deputy Premier Prue Carr, Anulak Chantafong and Roads Minister Jenny Acheson, also used their office budgets to pay for hotel stays in Sydney. The Premier has not indicated whether he will take any action.
1: Yo.
0: And that's the news from Bay FM Community Newsroom. I'm Roderick Chambers. Today's stories came from the Community Newsroom, the Daily Telegraph, the Echo and the ABC.

I'm Angus. That's my legal name. My illegal name, Dr. Murder.

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Let's take it slow with Jackie Edwards.

fast doesn't necessarily equal heavy. Even when you're playing a slow song, you can create a heavy mood. Here's the latest beer for dolphins, Lying in the Sunshine by Free. I'm

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I am Kieran J. Callanan. 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Grooving to the sounds of local vibes.

That's it. BFM's vintage status is confirmed. You're kicking it freestyle on Wednesday afternoon at the school holidays. With the mad professor.

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1: Judith Shelley, Save Our Tracks Party, 28th of September, ends on the 8th of October. We're having a party at the Rails, 11 a.m. on Thursday. International Bohemian songstress Lucy Gallant will be there to support the cause. There'll be raffles, speakers, door prizes, and party from 2 p.m. Dress code is, of course, rainbow party.

0: Diamond Way Buddhism, talk and meditation. The Buddhist talk on karma, followed by the meditation. Monday, the 12th of October, starts at 5:30 at the Yogalati Center, 72 Byron Street in Bangalore. The evening is presented by the Diamond Way Buddhist Center of Australia. The evening's guest speaker, Daniela, was born in Hungary. She's been a traveling teacher since 2015. Tickets are available at the door. It's a ticketed event for a non-for-profit organization.
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0: 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Here's Randall Kennedy.
1: At dawn in the fields, wondering how they grow in the dust. As the appointment looms large, spitting the sacred fire of nothing that should be general information, jets fly overhead. Perhaps to war, perhaps to Antarctica. We knew about the morning, scoring for oxygen. Little lights making crazy patterns with the webs hanging from sills covered by yellow torn blinds. Smith in his room. Have you room for another Smith? Now, thinking about why it even bothers to get light anymore. 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Soak up so many words without listening. For the dunes I've never loved. Just for you, my sweet street where it all goes on. 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It was all in the cap, polarized for the entrance exam. All lit up in

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I've prepared a list of things that I'd like to do by 50. Learn to play the guitar or piano. Learn to cook. Play tennis. Learn another language. Surf. 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Take flying lessons. Travel. Swim with dolphins. 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Go to New Orleans and Paris. Learn celestial navigation, or at least learn how to find all the planets in this solar system. Go to the library. Floss. Here's Ultramarine.

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2: Thanks. How's it going? If for some reason you're not already at the Silky Sounds gig at the Sun Ranch tonight, with the All Vinyl Listening Party, part one of part two of the final, here is Wednesday, the 7th of October's Gig Guide. Open mic with Slim Pickens, a personal and fantastic friend, that's at the Bangalow Hotel. Sorry, just turn this up a little bit. Okay. If you're in Byron, like I am, and it's 5:38, we have Lachlan Jacques at the Rails, Noah Robinson at the Beachy, Haley Grace and Jeweling Piano at the Northern. If you're in Kingy, for whatever reason, it's the Kingy Comedy at the Beach Bowls. If you're in Mullum, it's of course Jam and Curry Open Mic at the Paddock and Hondo Hum at O'Tilly's. If you're in Pierce's Creek or heading that way, those folk and Chris Mizzy. Tomorrow, just so you know, Cheeky Cabaret, 7 p.m. Definitely go to that. And if you're not already on your way to Silky Sounds, you should be.

Yeah, new music's cool, but have you ever heard of old music? That's not what I was planning on coming on. Cool though. Okay. Let's take the bass to a higher place.

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As per usual, we're going to kick off with a new entry. And, you know, for today, I have someone very special. You know, when you hear a song for the first time and it makes you stop for a second and listen a little bit closer, well, that's the feeling I get when, you know, with the artist. So today, when I first heard her, and her name is Francamente. She's one of those artists who doesn't seem to be following a formula. So there's indie in her recipe, there's electronic, there's Italian songwriting, and also a little bit of talking about electronic, a bit of Berlin, and quite a lot of her own personality in the mix. So today, let's get to know Francamente through her music, starting with one of her first hits. This is called Paracadute, which literally means parachute, and is from 2024. So new entry of this week, Francamente on That's Amore, Paracadute. Eventually it will start. Technical issues. Oh, there it is.

And that was Paracadute of the singer Francamente, new entry on this week on That's Amore. So let's have a look at a bit of his background and how she became a musician. Dunque, facciamolo in italiano però. 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

Ion That's Amore, the Italian program on BFM. You just listen to Musica Fantasia, Music Fantasy, of the band Rondò Veneziano. Yes, before Daft Punk, there was Rondò Veneziano. Italy already had them. Long before electronic music became fashionable, this Italian project was already doing something pretty unusual. So they were taking Baroque music and melodies, violins and harp, and combining them with synthesizers, electronic percussion and modern production. The idea came from composer and conductor Gian Piero Reverberi, who in the early 80s, basically the Sara De Vivaldi, could use a little bit of technology. And it turned out to be rather a brilliant idea. Their 1981 classic La Serenissima became their signature track, with its unmistakable combination of orchestra and electronic rhythm. And listening to it now, more than 40 years later, it still has its slightly strange quality. Familiar, elegant, futuristic. Really, it's completely on its own. So Rondò Veneziano also understood something that Italians have always been very good at. You can sell music with a little bit of theatre. So they didn't just release records, they created a whole Venetian fantasy. So 18th century costumes, wigs, masks, violins, and enough atmosphere to make you feel like you should be drinking champagne in a palazzo. And so the music traveled particularly well outside of Italy, becoming hugely popular across Europe. So albums like Odissea Veneziana, Laguna, Masquerade, and other ones followed, giving them a sound that was instantly recognizable. And maybe that's why Rondò Veneziano still feels so interesting today. They weren't trying to create the past exactly as it was. So they were taking something, you know, century-olds and asking what it might sound if it was more modern. So, well, I have to play it for you now so you know what I'm talking about. Perhaps you heard it before or not. If not, well, enjoy. This is La Serenissima of Rondò Veneziano. What a trip.

Wow, what a hit. That was La Serenissima of Rondò Veneziano, mix between Baroque and electronic sounds. Now let's, that's from 1981. Now, sounds very fresh, isn't it? Now, from then, we're going to go to modern time. I'm about to play for you four brand new songs that just came out on the Italian music scene. We're going to start with Dito nella Piaga with the song Businessman.

0: night.
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6:38. Welcome back on this little trip on new hits, Italian new hits. Last one you heard was Mobrici with Con la Lingua, with a tongue. It's like, my love, I wanted a kiss with a tongue, which is a French kiss, right? And then Fulminacci with Stupida Sfortuna. And Francesca Michelin, La mia ragazza, my girlfriend, and Dito nella piaga, Businessman. If you miss the first part of that tomorrow and you want to listen to it, or go and check the artists and the songs that I'm playing today, you can do so going on bayfm.org. While you're there, you can also subscribe and contribute, for not just that tomorrow, but the whole community radio, to keep delivering you the best songs and tunes and news. And then you go on gigs, you go on Wednesday, that's Amore, and there you find the whole list of musicians and songs, and this episode and the previous ones on demand. You can also go on my platform, that's Amore, 99.9 FM, either on Instagram or on Facebook. Now, we are landing on the vintage section of that's Amore, and we're going to go on a little trip back to Italy on the 70s, when Italian music was still romantic but also a bit rebellious, eccentric, and sometimes very unpredictable, and sometimes all the things together. We are starting with a song that has become almost a rite of passage for generation of Italians, and is called Alba Chiara of Vasco Rossi.

Oh, wow. What a solo. That was insane. You just listened to a super Italian classic, Alba Chiara, in a remastered version of Vasco Rossi. Let's keep our journey towards the 70s. We're going to turn up the attitude with next song, with Donatella Rettore and a wonderfully outrageous song called Splendido Splendente.

What a huge classic! La canzone del sole of Lucio Battisti. If you ask any Italian, they will know definitely the first part, the second one. Not really, because it's super long. But yeah, we all know, and I'm sure all the Italians out there, okay, come te Emiliano, grazie al messaggio, sono sicura che la stavi cantando. Alright, so after Lucio Battisti with La Canzone del Sole, we're going to finish the little trip in the classic of the 70s with Rino Gaetano, ironic, poetic, and still incredibly relevant, with Malcelo è sempre più blu.

6:56. You just listen to the last hit for this classic from the 70s. Ma il cielo è sempre più blu, but the sky is always more blue. And of Rino Gaetano. Thank you so much for listening, for tuning in and messaging me and sharing your love. I really appreciate it. It keeps me going. I'll be back next week, always on Wednesday, 6 to 7 p.m. I'm going to leave you with another epic from BFM with Sierra. So stay tuned. She says she's got some techno for you coming up. Did I spoil it? Hopefully not. No. And I'm going to leave you one last song. Very different from the one I just played. So this is Rafael with Sound Blaster. A bit of Italian reggae to say bye. Catch you next week. Grazie di avermi ascoltato. Ci sentiamo la prossima settimana. Be cool. Be kind to yourself and to each other. Ciao ragazzi.

I'm not ashamed. 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I've known rejection. I'm not afraid to declare my feelings. Take trust, for instance, or friendship. These are the important things in life. These are the things that matter, that help you on your way. If you can't trust your friends, well, what then? What then? This could have been any city. They're all the same.

That was Shallow Grave by Left Field, and you're now listening to Intermission here on BayFM 99.9. It's the Sounds of Cinema every Wednesday, 7 to 8pm. Big love, as always, to Melissa from That's Amore. Now, that track by Left Field was featured in the 1994 film by the same title by Danny Boyle. Now, on the topic of Danny Boyle, I saw his film Trainspotting for the first time this last Monday in town at Palace Byron Bay. They do their Cult Vault series every Monday, and I had been meaning to watch this film for so many years, but I'm very glad I waited to see it in a cinema. If you're not familiar with it, Trainspotting is Boyle's 1996 film based on the novel by Irvine Welsh. The film follows a group of young people living around Edinburgh in the 1980s, with Ewan McGregor playing Mark Renton, a heroin addict who's trying, with varying degrees of success, to get out of that life. It's a film about addiction, obviously, but it's also about friendship, growing up, class struggles, family, and that feeling of being young and having to shift into a new phase of making something of yourself. The film itself became huge culturally. It was made for a relatively small budget with a cast who weren't yet major stars, and it came out in Britain in the late 90s. It was a critically acclaimed and commercially successful, but it also caused plenty of controversy because of the way it depicted heroin use. This next hour, we'll be hearing from the soundtrack, which is a blend of older rock, Britpop and electronic music. You've got artists like Iggy Pop, Lou Reed, New Order, Blur, Pulp and Underworld. And when watching it, the soundtrack really is just as important to this film as the images are, I would say. Leaning a bit more into the techno edge of the film, I want to play another track by Left Field. This one is a final hit. 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

You just heard a final hit by Left Field, featured in the 1996 film Trainspotting. If you've seen the flick, you'll recognize this next track as the one that accompanies the infamous Withdrawal, Dream and Nightmare-like sequence, which put the film into a lot of popularity. This synth from the song was recently sampled by Pink Panthers in her 2025 song Illegal. This is Dark and Long by Underworld.

That was Oil One by Moby, and you're listening to Intermission here on BayFM 99.9. It's Wednesday, September 30th, and it's almost 7:30 p.m. And before we continue with the techno, let's see what films are screening around the Northern Rivers this week. Over at Palace Cinema Byron Bay, the cult vault pick for Monday, the 5th of October, is Michael Mann's Thief on its 6:30 p.m. It's Mann's 1981 debut, with James Caan playing a professional safecracker trying to pull off one last job and get out of the criminal world. It's got that classic Michael Mann look, neon, rain, nighttime Chicago, and a Tangerine Dream soundtrack. Over at the Star Court in Lismore, they're showing Rum, the new film from German director Fatih Akin. It's set in the final days of World War II and follows a 12-year-old boy living on the North Sea island of Imram as the collapse of Nazi Germany starts to change his family and everything around him. It's on Sunday the 4th at 2:30 and 5:30 p.m. and Wednesday the 7th at 3:30 and 6:30 p.m. The Nimbenbush Theatre is screening Dead Babies from the Turn of the Century on Friday the 2nd of October at 6:30 p.m. Directed by William Marsh and based on the Martin Amis novel, it's a very dark British comedy about a group of friends living together outside London whose drug-fueled weekend gets increasingly out of control. And over at the Regent Cinema in Mwilimbaa, their new Thursday indie movie nights begin with After Sun on Thursday, the 1st of October at 6:30 p.m. Charlotte Wells' 2022 debut follows an 11-year-old girl on a holiday in Turkey with her dad, looking back on that trip 20 years later and trying to make sense of the memories she has of him, with Paul Mescal and Frankie Corio starring. So plenty on if you're looking for something to get out and see this week. Make sure to check online for tickets and screening times before you head out, and go support your local cinema this week to keep independent cinema alive in the Northern Rivers. All right, the next track I want to play for you is Impact by Orbital. 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

0: You're listening to BFM 99.9. This is Intermission, and that was A Dream Within a Dream by Dread Zone. And before that, you heard Impact by Orbital. This last hour, I've been playing some music from the Trainspotting soundtrack, inspired by my viewing of the film on Monday evening, a part of Palace Cinema Byron Bay's Cult Vault. I'd been meaning to watch the movie for many, many years, but definitely wanted to wait to see it in a good environment, and I'm really glad that I waited and watched it in the cinema for that sound experience. The soundtrack is such a huge part of the film itself. I think it really makes it, and I want to keep that going with another track from Trainspotting. This is Think About the Way by Ice MC. 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
1: The clock non-stop is our till ya.

That was Think About the Way by Ice MC. And for the last hour, you've been listening to Intermission here on BayFM 99.9. We've gone on a little 90s techno rabbit hole tonight, influenced by my very recent watch of Trainspotting, directed by Danny Boyle and released in 1996. And we're finishing with probably the track that became most inseparable from the film. Underworld's Born Slippy was already a club track before Trainspotting, but the film gave it this completely different life. It plays over that final sequence with Ewan McGregor's Renton leaving Edinburgh, and it became this huge crossover moment between underground dance music and mainstream film at the time. It's also having a bit of a moment again right now, which is pretty funny considering the track is 30 years old, but it's a great example of a timeless hit. So if you've been with me for this whole Trainspotting soundtrack journey, this is the one you've probably been waiting for. Make sure to stick around as always for the shizzle at 8 p.m. here on BayFM, and I'll catch you next week. This is Born Slippy Nux by Underworld. Thanks for tuning in.

That one's called Broken Home. It's by the Prime Minister of Doom. My name's Gabriel. You are on The Shizzle on Bay FM. Next up, I've got a bit of Autechra. It's called 444. After that, Heliolox with Ornaments, Holo Sympatica, and more to come. Thanks for tuning in. This is my 10th episode of this show. Thanks to Andrew Haig for the privilege of allowing me to co-host this show bi-weekly. Thanks for tuning in. Here it is, Autechra 444, BFM.

That was Heiko Locks with Ornaments. You're on BFM 99.9. This is The Shizzle. My name's Gabriel. Next up, I've got Holo with Sympatica, followed by a track called Plato, Bushwhacker with Harps, and G-Man, all coming up right here on The Shizzle. Thanks for tuning in.

That was Ben Fester, tracks called Plato. Next up, I've got Bushwhacka. This one's called Harps. If any of you were around in the more classic times of house and rave music, you might know this artist. Hope you enjoy this track. It's on the Shizzle, Bay FM.

That one's called Deeper. It's by LB Hone. Before that, you heard G-Man with Starlight and Bushwhacker's Harps. You're tuned to The Shizzle. My name's Gabriel on BayFM 99.9. Next up, it's called Red Skies. This one's from Chicane. Here it is.

You're tuned to BFM. My name's Gabriel. This is The Shizzle. That track is called Sleepwalkers. It's by Lone, one of, still to this day, the best producers that I have ever heard. Got a track called Pulsar you might know. Check that one out if you don't. Before that, you heard Red Skies by Chicane. Next, I've got a track called Union by Supremes.

That one's from Cult Member. It's called Aquarius off his Club Tools Volume 1 album. Next up, I've got DJ Megatron, the same artist that we started the show off with. It's called Loop 97. Fair warning, this one doesn't really change throughout, but sounds nice. So here it is. Thanks for listening.

That one's from Will Silver. It's called Can We Talk? That's the Supremes remix. Once again, another one we played earlier with, you heard his track, Union. Next up, this one's from DJ Sprinter. It's called Cube 11.

That one's from DJ Harvey. It's called Flying Ping Pong. Check that one out. And the ones on the album it's from. It's a pretty interesting listen, especially if you like things that sound like they're wafting out of somewhere super random. I like that one. It's Flying Ping Pong. If you don't get out and play ping pong from time to time, maybe make sure to do that. It's good for you. Here's Ear off of Rumspringa. This is called Water and Power by FM. It's the Shizzle.

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0: Could you please just let me check out my groceries?
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That one is from Amir Alexander. It's called Necessary Sanctuary. Next up, I've got the Russian artist. It's Geklipper. This track is called Krugovoroti. Good luck spilling that one into your Spotify. But no worries, it's not on Spotify. So yeah, check out Geklipper. I play a lot of his tracks between this show and my other show, Sounds from the Largo, on Monday from 10 to 12 p.m., the perfect time slot for no one who works to hear. So if you're unemployed or you work nights, check out my show on Monday. In the meantime, here it is, Geklipper, BFM 99.9.

You just heard Geklipper. Next up, I've got one more track to finish out this show. It's called Passion by Marcus Nikolai. Tune in next week to hear Andrew Haig's Shizzle. And if you can, Monday, 10 to 12 p.m., Sounds from the Largo. 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

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I'm going to tell you a little bit about this so that you understand what I'm talking about. 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

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St. Peter, don't you call me, 'cause I can't go. 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

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We've got you covered. Head to bayfm.org/guide to replay any show, anytime.

Welcome, welcome to the House of Hunger. Welcome to walls of fear and anger. Listen to the cries of children raped. 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
1: Good morning to you. 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A very great pleasure to have your company this morning, whatever it is that you're doing. Sloping some Java, cruising those beautiful roads. It's the 1st of October, pinch and a hug this morning. Patchy fog, as you would have been experiencing. Quite beautiful where the sun is streaming through. It's going to be a sunny day, apparently. Light winds becoming northeasterly. Sometimes, why is the TH erased sometimes, and sometimes it's there? Northeasterly, 15 to 25 in the middle of the day, then becoming light in the evening. Daytime max temps in the mid to high 20s. We've got some cool stuff coming up. Do you like down-tempo music? Do you like loungy music? Do you like lounging around? Well, you're going to enjoy a little thing that Sophie's bringing us. Sophie's down-tempo castle. She's lowering the drawbridge and allowing us entry to enjoy a special mix in her royal domain. She's an absolute aficionado of this kind of thing, so that's going to be really special. Also, does everyone want to rule the world? Are you head over heels? Do you listen? Do you shout? Yes. You might recognize that I'm talking about the Tears for Fears album, Songs from the Big Chair. We're going to have Bay FM's very own Sierra Contreras to come in from intermission. You would have heard her last night. She's going to come in and share her adoration of, I think, it might be her favorite album. We're going to wax about that one. If you love Tears for Fears, I'd love to hear from you this morning. The text line, of course, can be activated at the top of bayfm.org. Hit the text button at the top there, or it's 0437 34119. Tears for Fears, Songs from the Big Chair, Memories, Appreciations. Would love to hear from you. We're going to kick it off a bit jazzy this morning. And so it is. Big ups to Stu from the Comfy Chair. You would know and love his voice from your Saturday afternoons. He's in here in the studios right now, the Bay FM studios, cleaning up a storm, vacuuming, wiping. It smells and looks incredible. So huge ups to Stu. This is Waltz for Debbie. This is a waltz for Stu this morning by Bill Evans. You're in the trough on Bay FM.

0: This is the radio from the big chair this morning. We've got Stu here. Good morning, Stu.
1: Good morning, Robbie. How you doing?
0: Yeah, good, mate. You were just telling me that Songs from the Big Chair by Tears for Fears is something that, an album that you enjoy.
1: I loved it. Yeah, that was it was fantastic. And yes, from way from the 80s, I was of that era. Yes, remember, that album, Dancing to... Oh, God, no, I can't remember the buddies.
0: Shout. Oh, Tears of... Everybody Wants to Rule the World? No.
1: No.
0: Is it from that album?
1: Oh, no, I'm actually thinking of their album beforehand, the first album.
0: You are thinking of the first one.
1: What was it? Waiting.
0: The right? Gathering or something?
1: The like. Gathering, bingo.
0: Is that it?
1: Yeah, that's the name of the first album.
0: Right.
1: That was great. Yeah, really, really good. But Songs from the Big Chair was great. Shout Live was incredible.
0: Wow.
1: It was like a big group therapy with like 12,000 people at the Sydney Entertainment Centre. Yeah, fantastic. They're a great group and they still put out fantastic music. So,
0: interesting,
1: yeah.
0: Really?
1: Yeah. They do great stuff.
0: So Shout was Live was really good. Have you seen them recently?
1: No. That the 80s was when I saw them. I don't think they've toured Australia
0: for
1: a very, very, very long time. I mean, they sort of split up and then they've gotten back together and then they're creating new music now. But yeah, they haven't toured here since way back then.
0: Now tell me, Stu, from the comfy chair, Tears for Fears at the time, I guess for me, obviously I wasn't there, but it is particularly fresh and it's full of this, it's just very alive and there's a great, it feels very touched. Like it's quite, you said Beatles are great songwriters, but these are great songs.
1: Yes,
0: and the
1: yes.
0: way that they were, attending to them in this very creative way, it was like, it's lasted through the ages for obvious reasons, but like, how did it feel at the time, when you put the stylus down in the 80s, was it as fresh as it feels now?
1: For me it was. I was really into English music at that time. I was really into English electronic, or synthesizers were just coming in, and that was a big part of my love of music, and I was really into Gary Numan and stuff, who I'm actually seeing next year, weirdly.
0: Oh.
1: Yes. He's supporting Simple Minds next
0: cool.
1: year in February.
0: I'm so glad he's still going.
1: Yeah. Tears for Fears were just tapping into that. There was the whole stack of new bands that were coming out around that time, and they were just, their writing was really great. Their look was fantastic.
0: It's clean. Was it part of that new romantic?
1: Well,
0: is that
1: they were sort of, they had more of a retro trash kind of feel to some of the stuff that they did. It was a bit sort of torn clothes and knots and things like that on them, in some of the clips anyway, at least I'm gonna think of that song like as I'm driving home. I'll text it into you, I'll let you know what it's
0: the on. Hurting is the album.
1: Yeah.
0: So we got The Hurting. Oh, Mad World. They did Mad World,
1: yeah. That was the big thing that started them off.
0: Of course.
1: And that was amazing. That was a really fantastic track.
0: Did you see the movie
1: Change? Change is a brilliant song.
0: All right, we'll listen to Change now. Why don't we listen to Change and then we'll just enjoy it?
1: Okay, yeah, go for it.
0: Stu, thank you so much for
1: all that you do at
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1: Indeed. 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
0: Change by Tears for Fears.

0: Many Chinas by Mark Isham from the wonderful Vapor Drawings album on Windham Hill Records. And before that, Change by Tears for Fears from their debut album, The Hurting, as chosen by Stu from The Comfy Chair. Check out his show Saturdays, 4 p.m. I love this song. It feels like I'm back in the car driving through Italy, squeezed in the back between suitcases and pastry boxes. I had my wires in trying not to get car sick by distracting myself with the music. Oh my goodness. Thank you for letting me know about that on the text line. I'd love to know more about that story. Why were you in Italy? What was happening? Please respond. bayfm.org, you can hit the text button again up the top there, or it's 0437 34 119. We're lucky enough to be talking about Tears for Fears' wonderful album Songs from the Big Chair in a little bit with Sierra, who you would know from the wonderful intermission show on Wednesday evenings. So yes, I want to hear from you as well about your experience with Songs from the Big Chair. Do you love it? Do you hate it? Why? And it's Radio from the Big Chair today. And down-tempo music, lounge music, lounging out, you might love to do it. Well, you've got the expert coming at you very shortly in Sophie Gordon. Good morning to you. You're in the trough on Bay FM 99.1.
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5: 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And I'm full of shit. I'm in the trough. You're in the trough. We're in the trough on Bay FM.

Atmosphere by Uman, U-M-A-N. I think they're a French duo, something. Beautiful stuff. And before that, Keith Jarrett with Vapalia, from the debut album Facing You on ECM. I'm prepping you for a beautiful down-tempo experience as we gently enter Sophie Gordon's down-tempo castle this morning. She's kindly put together a wonderful little mix that's going to set our day off right. So get ready, get prepared, right here on the Trough, Bay FM 99.9 or streaming at the.org. 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Good morning to you. Thank you for being here. Hope you're well.

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0: 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My name is Robbie, and I'm blessed to be grooving and moving within Sophie's down-tempo castle. May I approach, Sophie?
1: You may.
0: Thank you for bringing us this royal, atmospheric experience. You are going for somewhat of a hippie vibe, apparently, with this one.
1: Yeah, channeling a bit of that hippie vibe, some cross-cultural fusion. The weather's getting warmer. So I think I was channeling, that kind of doofy vibe.
0: That's
1: dusty.
0: Oh.
1: Humid.
0: Oh. Oh yeah.
1: Yeah.
0: Now, Sophie, I do want to ask you about thinking of hippie stuff and thinking of dust and doof and stuff. Drum circles come to mind for me. And I believe you had one slightly transportative moment with a drum circle. Would you mind telling us about it?
1: Yes, it was at the grassy knoll of Bondi Beach. So that's the north end of Bondi Beach, and on a Sunday it just lights up. It becomes like a festival. It's pretty crazy, honestly. And one Sunday arvo, it was just kind of like stars aligned. On a bad day I would have had absolutely enough and just stormed off and gone home or whatever, but it was something about the weather, something about the day that had already been, and these people just erupted in a drum circle. And there was dancing. There was great music. And it was such a good vibe. I loved it. I was having the best time.
0: And you got involved?
1: Can't remember. There may have been a bit of dancing, but I can't really remember. But I remember being an onlooker and just loving it.
0: You blacked out.
1: Yeah. Yeah, basically.
0: Well, that's a beautiful thing, Sophie.
1: Yeah.
0: Well, thank you very much for sharing that and for bringing us this wonderful down-tempo mix from your castle this morning.
1: You're welcome.
0: We very much appreciate it and hope you have a wonderful day.
1: You too.
0: That's Sophie Gordon there, music producer, music lover, broadcaster. Check her out on Bandcamp. Sophie Gordon on Bandcamp. She's got some lovely down-tempo things in this vein there for you to enjoy. We're going to play next a song from Aldous Harding. It's from her most recent album, Train on the Island. And it's my wife's maybe favourite album of all time. She says it's the album she's listened to the most. Maybe you've heard it. If you haven't, it's worth a go. And this one in particular is quite special. And she's got a theory about why it's particularly special that I'll share with you after it. This is Aldous Harding with What Am I Gonna Do in the Trough on Bay FM. Good morning. And I've stuffed myself here. I've got the wax here, that's why. What Am I Gonna Do by Aldous Harding. Good morning.

Yes, yes. Aldous Harding with What Am I Gonna Do from the wonderful Train on the Island album out on 4AD. She just keeps coming out with some good things, doesn't she? It's The Trough. My name's Robbie. And that one's particularly special because my wife has a theory. Now, if you don't know, Aldous Harding is a wonderful New Zealand musician. And she was once romantically involved with another wonderful New Zealand musician named Marlon Williams. And Marlon Williams had an album out called Make Way for Love, which is pretty cool. And it concludes with a song that I'll play for you shortly. It's called Nobody Gets What They Want Anymore. And I believe at this stage, Marlon and Aldous, or Hannah, were separated. And Marlon asked if she would duet with him on the song, and so they did. And there was a bit tacked on at the end of the song that she was not involved with, and I don't know if she knew about its addition until when the album was released. And just listen and see if you notice any lyrical similarities to the song that you just heard from Aldous called What Am I Gonna Do? Tell me what you hear. Listen closely to the lyrics of this one. Nobody gets what they want anymore.

0: Did you notice? Did you notice? Did you hear?
1: What am I gonna do? What am I gonna do when you're crying and stuff like that? Marlon Williams, Nobody Gets What They Want Anymore. Interesting, isn't it? Interesting. I happen to believe what my wife has, you know, suggested, that Aldous might be speaking in song to Marlon. Good morning to you. My name's Robbie. You're in the trough on Bay FM 99.9 or streaming at bayfm.org. 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
2: Good morning. How are you?
1: Yeah, good. Sierra is the wonderful host of Intermission, which you can hear on Wednesday evenings, detailing all things cinema, music,
2: film, soundtracks, whatever I've been listening to that week. Everything.
1: Are you a cinephile?
2: I'm someone that has a subscription to an online streaming service and does enjoy racking up my members' points at Palace Cinemas in Byron Bay. So take that as you will.
1: And you also run...
2: I run Friends Lab, which is a Super 8 and 16 millimeter analog film community group here in Northern Rivers. We host workshops, screenings, and events all surrounding analog film and old crap, if you will.
1: Beautiful old crap.
2: Beautiful, stunning.
1: Now, as part of the Bangalore Film Festival, you were part of screening on film for the first time in decades, a surf film or something, right?
2: Yeah, we were really lucky. We had the opportunity to screen a beautiful print from the 70s, Evelyn and Alan Rich's Playgrounds in Paradise. Gorgeous surf film. And we had a 16 millimeter physical print, and we screened it on a actual old film projector. And it was the first time we were able to do that successfully in feature length in the area, which is

0: really wonderful to be able to do that, a part of the film festival.
1: Now, we shouldn't brush over this because this technology, it's old, it's dusty. It's beautiful because sometimes it cannot work.
0: Definitely.
1: In a way. And I know that there were some trials in getting this all to come together, but it did come together. What was one of the trials leading up to this screening?
0: It's definitely always a hair puller when you're working with equipment that is at least 50 years old. You cannot buy anything new, especially film cameras and film projectors. And so you've got everything constantly breaking on you. You fix a globe, then the belt breaks. You fix the belt, then something with the sound breaks. So we had a lot of issues with our sound components. And a couple of days out, I was like driving to Brisbane on Facebook Marketplace, just buying old projectors off anyone that I could find to essentially Frankenstein a working piece of equipment. And this is kind of the case of what happens days and hours before any of our events to get something going. But we always get there, and it's always worth the perseverance of trying to fix these things and keep them running for the future, because the results that we get from them are just astounding. It's such an incredible and rewarding experience to feel that stress and that pressure.
2: Welcome to your life. There's no turning back.
1: We're also here, Sierra, to be talking about Tears for Fears.
0: We are. Welcome. It's radio from the big chair this morning here on the trough.
1: And we are celebrating their second album, Songs from the Big Chair. And Sierra has kindly brought in, speaking of old technology, we love to play some records here in the trough, and she's kindly brought some. And so we're going to hear now for the first time. This is the first time you've heard it.
0: Yes.
1: We're going to hear this for the first time. It's a 7-inch remix or something, you know, some ambiguous remix of the Tears for Fears song, Head Over Heels.
0: Head Over Heels.
1: Which we know, we love.
0: Love it. You didn't you sing karaoke recently?
1: I did, Sierra. I did. I was at Wooden Bong for the Yowie Gathering, which is not a festival. Make clear, it's not a festival. It was a collection of people, enthusiasts and
0: A conference
1: of sorts for people that know about or are keen on Yowies, Sasquatch, kind of Bigfoot sort of phenomena. And there were, short film screenings, and there were speeches, and there was a little market stall. And I just want to say, just because you're film related, you know, they had this interesting sort of community hall where there were markets, and at the back of the hall were cinema seats. And at the other end, of course, there was a projector which would show these short films. In the middle was this market, and it was quite funny watching everybody strain to see
0: the film.
1: The films. And square readers not working. But there was such a fever for this memorabilia of this Yowie Festival. Yeah. Anyway, the reason I was there was for this, but Wooden Bong, the night before this, the Wooden Bong Pump had this karaoke evening, and I thought, why not? I'll jump in. I'll do Head Over Heels. And I thought, you know, 80s might be slightly older crowd. It'll go down okay. But it was some of the deadest eyes and the stillest stares that I've experienced at a pub karaoke. I was surprised in a way, but I think they were more of an Eagles-style crowd.
0: Yeah, definitely. Well, my sincerest condolences for the response to your performance, but, you know, you're going to get a better one today.
1: Yeah. Well, let's do it. Head Over Heels, Tears for Fears. Tears for Fears. Enjoy. Bay FM 99.9, you're with Robbie and Sierra in the trough.

0: Time flies, doesn't it? Yes, it does. Thank you, Tears for Fears. There, you're with Robbie and Sierra in the Trough on Bay FM, and that was a 7-inch remix.
1: So fun to hear it for the first time here in the studio together.
0: Yeah, it kind of that went off. We're talking songs from the Big Chair, the wonderful 1985 album from Tears for Fears. The boys, what are their names? Their names are Roland Orzabal and Ian Stanley.
1: I love that. What great names. Roland Orzabal.
0: Well, absolutely. Orzabal. It was an album recorded at the Wool Hall, the band's own studio in 84. It was their second album after The Hurting, which had a song on it that you might know, Mad World.
1: Mad World. And the song you played earlier was great. Change.
0: Yeah, thank you again. Fantastic to time. Stu from the Stu. Comfy Chair, who's actually requested that we play another song, Woman in Chains, featuring Olita Adams. It's from their album Seeds of Love from 89. Okay, cool. Thank you, Stu, for that suggestion. We'll get to that a bit later. Tears for Fears, it's rolls off the tongue. It's a good name.
1: Fantastic. One of the classics.
0: I wonder, why was it called Tears for Fears? Well, they did an interview in 1985, and here's Ian talking about why they are called this.
2: I was reading a book, and there's a chapter on children's nightmares. It's going to sound really heavy now. And all it was putting forward was the fact that children... It's a theory that maybe children dream up monsters in their sleep. You know, how children have nightmares and are scared of monsters. And the reason that they actually do invent the monsters is because they can't admit to themselves who they're really scared of, which is the first stage of it. Then they went on to say that it was really bad that children aren't allowed to be themselves, aren't allowed to cry when they want to. I mean, a lot of, certainly the Victorian attitude in family today is, don't cry, it's bad, especially if you're a boy, you shouldn't be crying, shut up, you know, don't want to hear it. So for a start, they've got to repress that, they're not allowed to cry or whatever. And to cut a long story short, it was like a Tears as a replacement for Fears was what it was saying. I mean, it went into it in a lot more depth, but I mean, it would take too long to explain. So that's how it came about.
3: I think we've got the gist of it.
0: There you go.
1: Tears for Fears.
0: Tears for Fears. That's where the name came about. Some weird book. It's the album Songs from the Big Chair. We're going to play another one now. It's hard to avoid Everybody Wants to Rule the World.
1: It's such a great song, and I think the issue with this album is that you could take every song off it and it could be a hit single, and I think some of the actual hit singles can detract from the other amazing music that they've made, and I think it can get a bit lost in this album, but it is such a fantastic track.
0: Is it overdone? It's one of those ones that is it ubiquitous to the point of sickening, you know?
1: I think it's one of those songs that is best played if you haven't heard it for a couple of months or a couple of years.
0: Yeah, yeah.
1: And there's opening big like chimes sound and you're like, wow, it's a beautiful sunny day. Mm. I love life. Everything's going to be okay.
0: Yes.
1: And it's a great song, but I think if you hear it repetitively, it loses its charm, like most things.
0: Do you want to hear it? Everybody Wants to Rule the World. Oh, should we hear it or is it overdone? So yes, if you want to hear Everybody Wants to Rule the World. No, if you would not like to hear it. It's not because you don't like it. Like, we all like it. It's a great song. But just right now on this radio show this morning.
1: Yes.
0: Because let's be clear, it's on the radio a lot because it's great. But you have the power this morning. It's your choice here on Radio from the Big Chair. Yes, if you would like to hear Everybody Wants to Rule the World. No, if you would not like to hear it. Right now, we're going to listen to Mother's Talk, and let's do it.

0: Mother's Talk concludes side A of Songs from the Big Chair by Tears for Fears, the British duo. Good morning to you, Sandy. Yes, you want to hear Everybody Wants to Rule the World and you are sick of the rambling. Fair enough. Fair enough. Music is the message. It's Bay FM. It's Robbie and Sierra with you. And I want to shout out this anonymous texter that earlier said that they loved one of the Tears for Fears song that I played earlier. And they said that they had this experience in a car in Italy. They say, I love this song. Feels like I'm in the back of a car driving through Italy, squeezed in the back between suitcases and pastry boxes. I had my wires in, trying not to get car sick by distracting myself with the music. I said, that's really interesting. Tell us more. So this is what they say. And feel free to let us know your name if you would like. They go, my family and I went on our last big holiday together before I went to uni. We hired a car in Rome thinking we would receive the big four-wheel drive we booked. To our surprise, the only car available for us was a tiny station wagon. We were four adults with enough luggage for 2 months with us. My parents thought we might have to strap one of us to the roof. Of course, on top of that, my mum decided to drive like a local. And if you know anything about Italian drivers, they drive like extremely fast through lanes, so small, it's a miracle cars can pass through them. It was a 3-hour drive from Rome to Solfuric Pools in Florence.
1: Oh.
0: That's so cool. I haven't been to Italy, but I was lucky enough to go to France one time, and I did notice that I saw distinctly at some stages cars going round and round about, and they were on two wheels. They were going so fast.
1: That's insane. The driving in Europe is definitely quite frightening.
0: It is. Thank you for sharing that, dear texter. 0437 34 119 or bfm.org. The text button is at the top. Tell us what you think about Songs from the Big Chair by Tears for Fears. Now, Sierra, this next track, this pick from you, is from their Super Deluxe reissue that has remixes, demos, the whole works.
1: The whole lot. They took all of their, you know, dirty laundry and released it in this four-sided album and said, oh, you like the first one? Here's all our junk.
0: And some freaks love that stuff. And look, arguably there's too much of it nowadays, but this, what it does include is a live show from Massey Hall in Toronto, Canada. Tell us about the song that you're going to play for us.
1: I guess for a bit of context, love this album. Obviously, we're blasting a lot of Tears for Fears. But getting into it, I just happened to stumble across these live versions, which they recorded for a separate live album the same year that Songs from the Big Chair was released. And there's just something, just a different quality to it. I think if you really love all of the original songs, listening to the live versions, it's just another little bit of pizzazz. It just feels really raw and energetic and live. And I'm a lover of saxophone. Especially a lot of 80s sax, and this is some of my favorite sax that I've heard, especially live. It's a little strip back. Enjoy.

0: I'm a fear head.
1: Oh. Do they have names for their fans?
0: Should we make one?
1: Yeah.
0: Are you a tear head or a fear head?
1: I'm a tear head because tears come out of the head.
0: Fears come out of your head.
1: Do they?
0: Maybe.
1: You voted yes to hear this next one. It was unanimous. So here it is. We're celebrating Songs from the Big Chair by Tears for Fears. You're with Robbie and Sierra on Bay FM. Pleasure to have you company. I hope you're having a beautiful day. It's going to be sunny today. How good is that? It's going to be mid to high 20s. Beautiful day. A perfect day.
0: Gorgeous. Great day to listen to Everybody Wants to Rule the World.
1: Right now.

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8: With Sierra too for Songs from the Big Chair Appreciation, Radio from the Big Chair. You heard it. You loved it. Everybody wants to rule the world.
9: Hope you danced.
8: I hope you danced. Hey, Sierra.
9: Hey, Robbie.
8: We have heard more from this person about their Italian car ride.
9: Let's hear about it. I'm just on the edge of my seat for this saga.
8: So this is Soraya. Hello, Soraya. Soraya? So just for anybody that's just tuning in, Soraya was on an Italian car ride on their way to university with what I imagine was their Italian mother, driving very, very fast, loving the music of Tears for Fears. And they have been sporadically illuminating us about this experience. So Soraya continues saying, that particular car ride featured a lot of The Replacements and George Benson. Great. Any lyric-heavy song really works a treat for car sickness.
9: Good to know.
8: But now, whenever I listen to those songs, all I can remember is the blurry, sun-soaked countryside and, oddly, the lingering taste of truffle chips. I'd absolutely recommend going over to Rome if you get the chance. Ever since I got back, I've been planning my whole gap year around getting back to the Pantheon and Pistachio Gelato. This is Soraya Anderson, who once came on with Shanti Peterson to host her mum's show. Oh, hello. Yes, I met you. Hi, Soraya. Thank you so much for sharing that.
9: What a great story. It's so fun how music takes you back into like a memory and you can get all of those sensory things. Nothing like listening to a song and feeling car sick again.
8: Do you get car sick?
9: Sometimes. I like to hog the front seat.
8: You're one of those people. You shotgun.
9: Yes, it's called being better than everyone.
8: Right. Some people read in the car.
9: I can't. If you can read in the car, oh my gosh, props to you. That is a skill. I would probably, the entire contents of my stomach would exit if I tried to do that. Maybe I would have to listen to Changes by Tears for Fears.
8: Exactly. Now, Tears for Fears, their song Everybody Wants to Rule the World, apparently it was the last song they recorded for the album Songs from the Big Chair that came out in 1985, and it was inspired by Orzabal. What's his name again? Roy Orzabal? Roland Orzabal. Playing these two guitar chords that we know and love, and it went off from there. But it's one of these funny stories that you often hear with huge, ubiquitous songs and albums and stuff, like almost didn't make it onto the album. You know, it was a throwaway. It was an absolute throwaway. I don't, you know, like, it's whatever. But everyone seems to love it, so here we are.
9: Oh, my God. Roland's here with us. Welcome to BFM, Roland.
8: Oh, no, it's a shit song, really. Like, can't be bothered with it. But anyway, Sierra, the super deluxe version of this album, has this live show from Toronto. And here's another cut from it. We're going to conclude our Radio from the Big Chair with this cut. Tell us about why this one speaks to you so much.
9: This song is a blend of Broken and Head Over Heels, which is just one of their greatest tracks. We played the remix a few songs ago. And the live version is so fun. If you've ever been to a gig of a band that you really love and you don't know their set list and you're just waiting for them to play that one song, listening to this live version feels like you're there in that cheesy way, waiting for the beginning notes of Head Over Heels. And it's such a great, great song. It does just really feel like you're there and living it live back in 1985.
8: At Massey Hall in Toronto, Canada. Listen to Sierra every Wednesday evening right here on Bay FM. Her show Intermission is at 7 p.m. Movie music. Which we should just say, lastly, Donnie Darko has a lot of Tears for Fears songs.
9: A lot of Tears for Fears. Great film.
8: Where I first heard Head Over Heels.
9: Wow.
8: I think.
9: I love that.
8: You?
9: I can't remember.
8: Okay.
9: It's been with me
8: forever. Let's go to Canada. Thank you, Sierra.
9: Thanks for having me on.
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0: live from Massey Hall, Toronto, Canada. That was Tears for Fears with Broken and Head Over Heels. Big ups to Sierra for coming in and waxing lyrical about all things Songs from the Big Chair from 1985. Catch her every Wednesday at 7 p.m. for intermission right here on Bay FM 99.9. My name is Robbie Armfield. You are in the trough. Your nose is ensconced. And I'm lucky enough to be joined by Rod from the Community Newsroom. Good morning, Roderick Chambers.
1: Good morning, Robbie Armfield. Very, very good to be here, finally.
0: So you...
1: After all these months, you've let me on the show.
0: Every show, you've been... You would be familiar with Rod's dulcet tones from the news bulletins over the past few months.
1: Yes.
0: And he's come up from Sydney Shire,
1: yes, to the Byron Shire.
0: To bring us the Byron Shire, the local goings-on. And so you've got a Sydney mindset. Have you lived in this area before?
1: No, it was the first time I came here. I've had a very exciting time going to all these places, you know, Billy Nudgell and Tai Agara. And of course, I'm currently staying with some friends at Bangers. And I think that's called Bangalow because you sort of bang around on the road up there, don't you? It's we did a few stories on potholes and things in this room. So,
0: yes, yeah. Yes. And the bridge was closed for a time there, maybe just before your time.
1: This thing, bridges get closed, things go, you've got to take different detours around here. Our street here is closed. I mean, my goodness.
0: You've also
1: Fletcher,
0: been,
1: you've also, it's closed. Watch out, people, if you're coming in.
0: Sure. You've also been telling me, I feel as if every time I've seen you, you've been regaling me about something to do with your accommodation situation.
1: Oh, yes, you know.
0: Which you're living proof about the lack of accommodation here, I guess.
1: Exactly. It's school holidays in Queensland, so all the weekends are booked out. You've got to get out. Get out for the weekend. Well, where do I go? I don't know. Just, you know, you can come back after the weekend. But so weekends are horrendous here. Like, everyone comes down and books the place out. Terrible. And, you know, not cheap either. I don't know. People in Byron probably already know that.
0: They do. On the way up here, Rod, you took the train.
1: That's right. XPT.
0: You stopped off in a few towns, and you would like to tell us about some of these towns that you stopped in on. We're going to start with Kempsey. What's your impression of Kempsey?
1: Oh, look, you know, I did do a little thing. It was I just thought I'll write about crap towns on the way up. You know, I was a little bit depressed. No internet, no mobile. So a bright sunny day still didn't give Kempsey anything to be happy about. The station featured a lot of corrugated tin that passed from modernity in the 70s, and even the weeds struggled to come up through desultorily, I can't even say that, laid asphalt in a wasteland that could have been a car park if all the cars weren't piled up on the roads leading out of town. People limped about in dangerously skimpy sweatshorts, stretched across beamy backsides that were not even fashionable 20 years ago when they were made, and small fibro houses that could have looked charming in any other setting looked out onto a marshy nothingness that makes it no wonder that Kempsey has some of the highest unemployment and depression rates in the Southern Hemisphere.
0: You're a poet.
1: Well, you know, they haven't looked after the railways. I don't know whether you've noticed this, but they haven't looked after the railways. We've got people here in the Bay who are very concerned about railways, and they should be after seeing what happens on the train up to Casino.
0: No offence to anybody.
1: No offence.
0: From or around Kempsey.
1: Kempsey's probably lovely outside of the railway.
0: Outside of everything about it.
1: Yeah.
0: There are a few other towns that you've been to. Can you tell me about Ward's River?
1: Ward's River. Well, let me tell you about Ward's River. Even the cockroaches are fighting to get out of this place. Originally a railway stop near the picturesque town of Dungog, it suffers by only having a reason to exist by virtue of a road junction and railway crossing. Hordes of tough-looking teenagers roam the few streets looking for victims to stem the boredom. And rolls of rusty wire and some dumped old cars add to the charmless vibe that inhabits the place like a menacing road movie.
0: And Coffs Harbour?
1: Coffs Harbour. Oh, what can you say about Coffs Harbour? Well, gimmicky 90s fashion buildings in grey, pink and caramel crowd around the platform where you suspect a high vantage point would actually allow you to see the ocean over the scrubby tree growth in front of the station. On the platform, what passed for industrial chic in the 2000s now seems to be cheap and tired, with lots of fluoro lighting and large obvious surveillance cameras. Coffs is the biggest unemployment hotspot in New South Wales, so you probably need to make sure the dull bludgers don't get a free night's sleep once the last and only train of the day chugs through. The scrub on one side and the wall of concrete on the other, make sure you can't sample any of the visual delights that makes Coffs Harbour a harbour and a magnet for dull bludgers nationwide.
0: Good Lord.
1: I wasn't in the you know most scintillating up mood at the time.
0: You were gonzo.
1: Say, yeah.
0: You were going gonzo.
1: Yeah. No internet. No mobile coverage.
0: That's
1: the train journey.
0: You keep saying that. Yeah. Can I just get a flavour of what time of day this was? Was this an overnight thing or?
1: No, it was all day.
0: Okay, cool.
1: All day and night. So you travel all day and night on the train because things happened. Like we lost the brakes. The hydraulics went out. So you stopped in the bush for a while, and then there was also a car parked across the tracks, broken down Hollywood style, and we had to use those brakes later on when they got fixed to have a very pretty panicky stop. It's pretty exciting stuff, really. So it wasn't on time.
0: So the book is coming out soon.
1: That's right.
0: And Rod, it's been such a pleasure to have you here at Bay FM, providing us the community newsroom and our news bulletins.
1: It's been a delight, Robbie. I don't want to go.
0: I know, it's such a shame, but it is what it is. And one of the moments that I remember quite fondly of one of your bulletins was what you'll know about Rod's bulletins is there's a bit of flair, there's a bit of personality here and there. And I think there was a story about the McDonald's car parking where people were being charged for parking there where they once did not used to.
1: Outrage.
0: And there was a lot of outrage. And I think you concluded it with the line, so the next time you're looking to have a burgerlicious experience, maybe consider your parking situation, which burgerlicious is not a word that I've heard from the news ever.
1: Oh,
0: but I want to thank you very much for bringing that to us.
1: You can only hear it here in Byron.
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0: But Locked, as they say on 99.9, a lovely day of programming. Arts Canvas is up next. She's going to be looking into the Dingo Festival. That's very exciting, happening next week in Bangalore. And you'll be hearing from Riddy with the Bohemian Beat, all things poetry. Pat and Nick will... They've got links to make you think on their Up the Junction program, I tell you what. So keep it locked, keep it loud. Thank you very much. My name is Robbie. You've been in the trough. Have a beautiful day. This is In Hell, I'll Be in Good Company. Thank you, Rod.
1: Oh, thanks, Robbie. Sorry, I fell asleep.

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2: It's Thursday, the 1st of October, and this is the Northern Rivers News. I'm Roderick Chambers. A former Australian Defence Force soldier has been charged with the alleged murders of a father and son in the New South Wales Northern Rivers. 32-year-old Nicholas Marson Scott is accused of killing 79-year-old Brian Murphy and his 59-year-old son Stephen Murphy at a rural property on Summerland Way at Gurranang. Mr. Murphy was found dead on September 13, allegedly suffering a single stab wound to the chest. His son Stephen was found dead at the same property on September 28 after travelling from Victoria to clear his father's estate and assist police with their inquiries. Police allege Stephen was attacked after returning to the property. Scott, who is a neighbour of the Murphys, was arrested at Grafton Base Hospital on Tuesday and charged with two counts of murder and stealing a motor vehicle. He appeared in the New South Wales Bail Court yesterday, did not apply for bail and was remanded in custody until December the 8th. The Homicide Investigation Strike Force Fanil remains ongoing. If you've been listening to Bay FM, you will know that Byron Shire Council is consulting the community on a proposed special rate variation which would increase ordinary land rates by 12% in 27-28, 10% the following year and 9.6% in 29-30, which adds up to over 35% in total. Council

0: says the higher rate base would then remain permanently in place. But in responses to questions from the community, council has acknowledged the proposed increase does not cover the full extent of its financial problems. It says the proposal represents what it considers a reasonable balance between improving financial sustainability and limiting the impact on ratepayers. Council says the additional revenue would help address its general fund operating deficit and increase spending on roads, bridges, footpaths, stormwater infrastructure, as well as climate resilience and organisational systems. The proposal has sparked community debate over council spending, staffing costs, the rating structure, and whether tourists and businesses should contribute a bit more towards the costs of servicing the Byron Shire. Council says its financial modelling is still being refined and its broader financial sustainability review is continuing. This could mean the figures are still a bit rubbery. It has not yet decided whether to formally apply for the rate increase to the Independent Pricing and Regulatory Tribunal. Public consultation is open until October 30. David Shoebridge came past the perennially disliked Sarah Hanson-Young and the feisty Maureen Faruqi to be elected Greens leader. The New South Wales Senator won by 7-4 in the 11-member parliamentary party room after Sarah Hanson-Young was eliminated in the first round. Nonplussed Senator Faruqi says Greens leaders should instead be elected directly by party members. She's called on the new leadership team to set a timeline for a one-member, one-vote system. Of course, this system can create unelectable leaders like Jeremy Corbyn, a previous underwhelming Labor leader in the UK. Ex-Queensland Greens MP Max Chandler-Mather also supports a party membership vote. New leader David Shoebridge says democratisation of the party will be an ongoing conversation with members. He signalled a more combative approach, saying the Greens are not there to make Labor better, but to replace them. Victorian Senator Steph Hodgins-May has been elected deputy leader after running on a joint ticket with Senator Shoebridge. The leadership change follows the popular Larissa Waters resignation after her chronic kidney disease worsened. Senator Waters says she intends to return to Parliament as a Queensland Senator after taking medical leave. Australian businesses are preparing for a nationwide ban on card payment surcharges, with some shops encouraging customers to use cash while others warn prices could rise. From this week, businesses will no longer be able to pass card processing fees directly on to customers. The Reserve Bank says the charges, including new limits on bank interchange fees, are expected to save businesses around $910 million a year. But some small business owners say they'll still need to increase prices to cover costs. Mount Gambier bakery owner Dylan McQueen says he paid almost $5,800 in card fees last financial year. Nursery owner Callum Haygarth says merchant fees cost his business tens of thousands of dollars annually. Economist John Hawkins says about half of Australians now use no cash in a typical week. He says businesses are unlikely to stop accepting cards altogether because of the risk of losing customers. But the Reserve Bank move does loosen the bank death grip on individual finances just a little. Newcastle is turning red and blue as grand final fever sweeps the city, with homes, businesses and public spaces decked out in Newcastle Knights colours. Painters and decorators report a boom in red and blue colour schemes. Fans, including Lachlan Gray and New Lambton locals Tegan and Samuel Jobbins, have transformed their homes into night shrines ahead of Sunday's NRL Grand Final. Shopfronts, bakeries and even the Newcastle Art Gallery have also joined the celebration, painting the town in the club's traditional colours. The Knights will face the Sydney Roosters at Sydney Olympic Park after Newcastle's 22-14 victory over the Penrith Panthers. And the support is proving permanent, with Newcastle tattoo parlours, including Electric Pantera, reporting strong demand from fans wanting red and blue ink to mark the occasion. And that's the news from the Bay FM Community Newsroom. I'm Roderick Chambers. It's been great being with you in the last couple of months. Today's stories come from the Community Newsroom, The Echo, The ABC and The Telegraph.
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Hello, I'm Karina Wynne-Moylan, and this is Arts Canvas on BFM 99.9. Stay with me for the next 2 hours and hear what's happening in the arts across the Northern Rivers and beyond. 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

Good morning, listeners, and welcome to October the 1st. Yes, it's the first of the month. So in case you're wondering where September went, sorry, it's gone. And speaking of gone, also gone is Robbie with the trough. He's already been on. Thank you, Robbie. And we've got lots of interesting people coming in this week because it seems that everyone's suddenly having exhibitions, which is really great to see. And of course, we've got a few interesting festivals coming down the line as well. I'm going to give you all the details on that straight after this track by Asher Moore. You're on BFM 99.9. Stay here.

0: That was Asher Moore with a track called Tinted Gold. Let's see what's happening this week. Well, Cheeky Cabaret is back at the Brunswick Heads Picture House. There's lots of Cheeky Cabaret on there, lots of different sessions. Also with lots of sessions is the Italian Film Festival on at the Palace. And that's on for another couple of weeks yet. Lots of great films to choose from. Norpa's got their first show at the Joinery called POV, and this sounds like a fascinating show, actually, and I'll give you some more details on that one a little bit later. On Friday night, I'd like to sadly announce a cancellation of Jenny Cargill Strong's Rewilding Red Riding Hood, Ancestral Tales of Daring and Difficult Women. This was going to be on at the Drill Hall, but unfortunately for personal family reasons, Jenny's had to cancel that. So if you'd already bought tickets to that one, I'm sure they've sorted it out. Also on Friday night, exhibition opening for Nick Palmer at the Station Street Gallery. It's called Some Things Change, Some Things Don't, and we'll be talking to Nick a little bit later in the show. POV is on at the Joinery with Norpa at Lismore at 7 o'clock and, of course, some more Cheeky at the Brunswick Heads Pick House. On Saturday, both those shows are actually running again, actually. The Joinery is running the POV show at 2 p.m. and 7 p.m. and Cheeky Cabaret is on at 4 p.m. and 7 p.m. Plenty of things to do there. And don't forget, of course, the Italian Film Festival. There's lots of other things coming up really soon. Of course, there is also the Dingo Festival, which we'll mention a little bit more detail a little bit later. And also, of course, after that, the Byron Bay International Film Festival is coming up in a couple of weeks as well. I'm going to go to another track, and then we're going to be talking to someone who's got an exhibition opening coming up the following week. And this one is actually in a new space that's been going for a while. It's the CoLab space, and that's where the old hospital used to be. It's interesting that people are sort of propagating new spaces around town to have exhibitions in. We'll hear all about that one in just a few moments. Stay tuned on Bay FM.
1: I get sick in my mood at the thoughts of a time when I can't see what's real from the dregs of the wine.

0: Lovely track called Love Letter from a Drunken Angel there from David Keenan. I think he always records them with that amazing echo because he spent so long busking in subways and tunnels. He kind of likes that effect. Well, coming up a little bit later in the month, Thursday the 8th of October, is an exhibition opening with Jay Richardson and Jennifer Mueller, and it's both ceramics and paintings, and it's at the Bar and Colab on Araquil, which is where actually the old hospital site, and it's got lots of interesting spaces to use there, and it was suggested that the artists come in and start using the spaces for exhibition. So their show is called Interface. And it's basically an exhibition that reflects on transformation, memory and adaptation, tracing a journey from the remnants of the industrial past towards an AI-shaped future. That's quite a lot to cover when you're just dealing with clay and cardboard. So let's have a little chat with Jenny and Jay and hear what's up. Well, I'd like to welcome to the studio Jay and Jenny. Good morning, Jay.
1: Morning,
0: Karina. Good morning, Jenny.
2: Good morning.
0: You've got a group exhibition coming on at Colab, which is actually in the old hospital buildings over in Byron. It's good to see they're actually using these spaces for things, actually. The show is called Interface, and I'm going to ask you, Jay, first, why did you call it Interface?
1: Well, that's an interesting question. I think it's that we're at a crossroads in terms of where we are in terms of our human evolvement and our connection to industry and technology. And we explored lots of different words, but we felt that interface was a good way to talk about that continuum and that sort of changing like pace that's actually taking place at this moment in time.
0: Well, it's a mixture of your two disciplines. It's going to be your ceramics, and Jennifer, it's going to be your artwork as well, isn't it?
2: As well as ceramics. I do both.
0: You do both?
2: Yeah. Yeah, and I think the interface was a way of us kind of also making our work talk to each other, because Jay talks about, the old industrial age, and then there's the continuum, and now we're facing the technology age that's turning AI, and we thought, how do we make them talk? And we realised there is an interface in it that we're facing now. We are, and the body is part of it, you know. AI is going to potentially be part of our DNA, our biology.
0: That's quite a lot to take on in a theme for an exhibition, but it sounds like a really interesting thing to do. This one's opening on Thursday the 8th of October, I should point out, listeners, so you've got a couple of weeks to stick this one in your diary before it actually comes up. But let's talk about the Colab space too, because it's a new space that's available to artists there. Not a lot of people might know about it. So you actually work in the building. That's how you knew about it, isn't it, Jay?
1: Yeah, I did. I work for the Cancer Council, and we're one of the not-for-profit organisations that's based out of the Colab. And I started seeing artwork being presented there in the reception and a big part of the building, and just ask the question, you know, what's actually happening here? So you have the opportunity to exhibit your work for a 2-month period, and we're in from the 6th of October through to the 4th of December. But I know that they're open for other people that might be interested for next year as well. So just get in contact with them.
0: In the meantime, with your sort of painting and things like this, where have you exhibited it before then, Jennifer?
2: Well, I was a psychologist prior to this, and my dream was to have an exhibition because I've painted and I've drawn, and I went to TAFE and learned how to do ceramics, and I always wanted to exhibit. This is probably a question that I feel a bit sort of on the back foot about, because I've only ever exhibited in small exhibitions and local ones, and also in when I've graduated from my fine art degree and when I graduated from the TAFE course.
0: Well, that's fantastic, though, that you're actually making this big step too. And, of course, Jay, you've had quite a few exhibitions as a ceramicist.
1: Well, probably the same as Jen, mainly linked to, like, TAFE, and then also being connected with the North Coast Ceramics as well, and having the opportunity to exhibit work in there as well. But this, I must say, is the same as Jen. This is our first opportunity to really go large, and we're really using the space as much as we can, and having ceramics and wall work together gives a good combination, and like Jen mentioned, it's a good opportunity for our work to talk together as well.
0: So how many pieces have you both got in the show? Is it a big show, small show?
1: I've probably got maybe about 12 or 13 pieces. Jen's is a little bit bigger than mine.
2: Well, I've got about 8 pieces of ceramics, and then I've got 15 large pieces of work for the walls.
0: Okay. Are they works on canvas, Jen?
2: Well, no, I don't work on canvas. I'm mixed media, so I have worked on cardboard and I use it with the sort of idea of bringing the underneath of the card, the corrugations of the cardboard as part of the textures that I like to show off on cardboard. And I use a scalpel, I cut out pieces, tear them away, then I paint and I shellac it, and then I paint onto it with acrylics. And then once I've done that, I can sometimes put in bits of bark, and then to protect the whole thing, I'll put a very fine layer of wax over it.
0: That will discourage any silverfish.
2: Sorry, that would what?
0: That would discourage any silverfish.
2: Oh, well, yes, and that what I was thinking about, you know, cockroaches and, you know, all kind of critters that could get in there, and so I wanted to protect it, so that's why I did it with the wax. But it gives it a lovely sheen.
0: Well, the show is on till December the 4th. You've got plenty of time to pop in and see it. Should mention that Colab's only open during the week. You can't go there on the weekend. But it's just normal hours, 9 to 4?
1: Well, 9 to 5, actually, that it's actually open. So you can go in, and there's two sections. There's the main area as you enter the building, but there's also another section, and the people there can take you through and show you that separate section as well.
0: Fantastic. Okay, for the rest of you, Jay Richardson and Jennifer Mueller are on at the Colab, and it's opening on the 8th. And I encourage you all to pop along and see it. You've got plenty of time to do so. Have you got websites, either of you?
1: Well, we've been using Instagram, and we've also got my website as well. So some of Jen's stuff sitting on there. So, all the details, it's probably best to actually follow us on Instagram. So that's, for me, it's j.r_ceramics. And for Jen, yours is jennmuller, yep. 3 on Instagram. And all the advertising is really being done through there and Facebook. So, yeah, that's where you can find us.
0: Here's Claire Bowditch with a track called Peccadillos. I'll be back after the break, and we've got two more artists who have exhibition openings coming up that we're going to talk to as well, Brent Hallard and Nick Palmer. So stay tuned.

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3: Hello, I'm Jamie Skipon-Volk, director of the Byron Bay International Film Festival. 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

0: Dominia Forster there with Unravelling. Well, as I said, there are exhibitions opening over the next couple of weeks and you can go and see them all. And, of course, school holidays is on at the moment too, so it's always good to take the kids to see a little bit of art. The first one that's coming up that I'm going to talk about is Brent Hallard. He's got an exhibition opening at the Garage Gallery in Mullum, which, of course, is the old mower place, which is quite good to use. It's called Coloured Orbs. And that's going to be opening on the following Thursday, not today, but Thursday week at 5 p.m. It's only up for a week, though, so I'm just sort of warning people if they want to check this one out, they have to go and see it. And, of course, at 5:30 p.m, it's the opening of Interface by Jay Richardson and Jennifer Mueller, who we just heard before, and that's at the Byron Collab on Araquil. That one is open until December the 4th, but Brent Hallard is only going to be having this on for a week. And at the same time, of course, it's the opening party of the Dingo Music and Arts Festival. So there's a lot happening on Thursday week, not this Thursday. Anyway, let's listen to Brent talk about his work, which is on at the Garage Gallery. Good morning, Brent, and welcome to Arts Canvas.
1: Good morning, and it's a rainy morning as it is.
0: It is. We're hoping it's not going to be raining when you open your exhibition next week.
1: That's right.
0: Which is happening at the Garage Gallery, and it's called Coloured Orbs.
1: But yes.
0: Why is it called Coloured Orbs? I've been looking at the graphics and they're all square, Brent.
1: I know. I made a mistake somewhere along the line, but I did look up, came up actually on Facebook, and a work I did in 2012 made in San Francisco actually was called a coloured orb, but it was a triangle. So I'm getting better.
0: You've advanced the screw.
1: Yeah, so the whole point of the colour orb thing it's been obviously in my mind for quite some time, is that an orb is something that is translucent. Its spatial density is quite unknown or mystifying, and we can kind of see through it. So if you look at one of the square things that's not an orb at all, you actually do get the sense that we're moving through something that's not quite solid. Therefore, I decided to call them orbs. Yeah.
0: Yeah, they're portals, really. They're coloured portals, I would think.
1: Yeah, that's right. that's right. So, you know, I have a long history interested in kind of just breaking away from, you know, the normal three-dimensional space and being quite playful with it. And so this is the next stage of that, and I'm having a lot of fun. Actually, I started them in the lockdown 2022, and I put one up on Facebook, and a friend in New York said, Brent, what are you doing? And I took it down and painted straight over it. I said, I don't know.
0: Yeah. I don't know. Did that friend do you a favour or not, Brent? Have you thought about that comment?
1: Yeah, I've got an apology. He said, oh, you didn't throw it away, did you? And I thought, no. It was a positive positive comment, because it made me reflect, and what I was actually after was just a structure that gave me a bit more room to play than the previous work. Yeah.
0: Well, you're also very attracted to colour and how colour reacts against other colours too, aren't you?
1: That's right. That's probably with these, it's one of the main concerns, but not in a formal sense, but more interactive sense, interactive to the colour and interactive with the viewer.
0: So the show's opening next week at Garage Gallery, which is a big space to put the works in. I'm thinking, are these large pieces or small pieces?
1: They are between 24, imperial size, 24 by 24, up to 42 by 42 inches. So not big. I think I've imagined 2 36s and a 42 at the big scale. But what you, if you were there to experience, what you'd see is the light comes off, so the light fills the space.
0: Well, it sounds like a really fascinating exhibition, and of course, are they acrylic on canvas or oils on canvas? I should have asked that.
1: Oh no, they're acrylics. Yeah, it'd take me forever if it was oil.
0: Yeah. That's what I was thinking when I was looking at it, because they're quite precise. They're quite geometric. I'm just explaining them for the listeners out there, because we don't have visuals on radio, but we can go and see the show, which
1: That's
0: is
1: right.
0: at the Garage Gallery. For those of you who haven't been there, it's really quite an interesting space to exhibit in, because it's the old motor mile factory in Mullum.
1: That's right.
0: And
1: yeah.
0: it's got big white walls and lots of space, and it's quite suitable for a number of different disciplines. Actually, it even takes large sculptures and things like that quite well in there. So
1: that's right. It's a lovely space, actually, and I did put up an image of the interior space, and a lot of people around Australia who are artists, they said, "Oh, Brent, that's going to look good." because it is, it's not that, you know, the subtitle of the show is From Pistons to Perception. It is using that garage sense and putting it into a completely different vogue, if I can use that word.
0: And you've been painting for quite some time now, haven't you, Brent?
1: Yeah, I have. My first formal acknowledgement was probably the Suhlman Prize in 1984. My friend was putting a piece into, I think, was it Suhlman or the Archibald? It was the Archibald, of a guy called Rex Irwin. And I said, "Rex, can I put a painting in too?" And he said, "Sure, Brent, go on, put it in the truck." And I put it in. Unfortunately, my friend didn't get shown, but I did. So I thought, oh, I've got something here. And I walked down the street, and an old school friend that actually took over Compress, called Kirsty Clemens, said, "Brent, you're famous." And I went, "What? What does that mean?" Well, doesn't mean anything. But the work is good, and I have been I've been working in Japan, Germany, Netherlands, North America, and back to Australia, and most comfortably back in the Northern Rivers, which I feel very comfortable, and does indeed inform the work.
0: Fantastic. For the rest of you, you must go and see Brent's work. It's opening next week. How long will it be on display, Brent?
1: You know, reality is people look at their phones, so I've given it only 1 week. And so if people do want to go there, they can they can squeeze it into that week, or they can give me a phone and they can come around the studio.
0: Well, do you have a website?
1: I don't have a website because I looked at the numbers. My work is up in Artsy, and I have a number of platforms, so I don't have a website because people don't go to those things anymore, it seems.
0: Well, let's hope they at least go and look at things on the walls.
1: I would love it.
0: You've just got a week from the 8th to the 15th there to go and see the work.
1: That's right.
0: Over at the Garage Gallery. And thanks for talking to us this morning, Brent.
1: Oh, Karina, thank you very much.
0: Now, a couple of weeks ago, dedicated listeners will know that I had Lucy Gallant into the studio to do a bit of a live show. She's launching her EP next week on the 9th, and it's called Forbidden Fruit. And this is a track from it called Venom.

0: Lucy Gallant there with her new track called Venom. You can catch that on her EP and you can find her on Instagram, I guess. Now, coming up this week is an exhibition opening at the Station Street Gallery in Bangalore, and it's by Nick Palmer. And the title on it is Some Things Change, Some Things Don't. So naturally, I had to ask her about that title. I'm always intrigued with what people call their exhibitions. It's actually quite a tricky thing to come up with the right title for your exhibition. So in this case, it's fairly descriptive. It's at 5 p.m. on Friday, and it'll be up there for a couple of weeks, so you'll be able to see it. Here's Nick Palmer. Good morning, Nick. Welcome to Arts Canvas.
1: Good morning, Karina. Thank you for having me.
0: Well, you've got an exhibition that's opening this Friday, a very busy Friday. There's lots of great things opening, but I'm sure your exhibition is going to be well attended because you're pretty popular, and it's called Some Things Change and Some Things Don't. Now, I like that, actually, but you're going to have to explain it to me.
1: Yeah, well, thank you. It kind of just popped up out of nowhere about a week before I, you know, submitted all the details for the exhibition, because I've been working on this running theme of inner child, you know, work and exploring that. It's a kind of psychological work that I've been doing on and off for many years, but it got me thinking about the way that there are things that, you know, a lot of us have packed away from our childhood, whether it's, you know, memories or things we didn't like or things that we do like. And sometimes we carry those all the way, you know, up into adulthood, and maybe we realize it and maybe we don't. And so some of those things about us don't change, you know, and some of those things, maybe we make the conscious choice to change them as adults. So that was the deeper meaning behind it all. And then on a practical level, some of the artworks are works that are a little bit older, that haven't changed. I haven't done anything to them, or maybe a little bit of a repaint, but not much. And some of them are brand new works. So there was a couple of levels going on with the title. Yeah,
0: definitely there is too. I can't help thinking there'd be a lot of symbolism involved in this, though, that things from childhood that perhaps were important to you, or things that you think are important to other people.
1: Yeah, and maybe some things that are really important to me but not so important to other people, like the Spice Girls, for example, or like Tamagotchis. I'm in that millennial generation when things like that, Nintendo, you know, Tamagotchis, that kind of technology was kind of just popping out. And, you know, right before the internet explosion kind of happened. So there are things in there that are very, like, literal symbols for sure, and maybe will make sense more to some and not others.
0: Well, you often work on quite small canvases too. Is that what we're going to see in this show?
1: Yeah, and I've got, I feel really blessed to have the space to show these paintings at Caitlin's gallery at Station Street. And the room is quite small as well, so I took that into consideration when painting this show, because they are relatively small, A4 size or smaller, or a little bit bigger than that, yeah.
0: Yeah, I know. You often work small, but you pack a lot of detail into that small space, I've noticed. So.
1: Yeah, I've tried to, you know, I look at some of those paintings from, you know, the Renaissance, or, you know, even today people paint these really big paintings with so much detail, and I always think to myself, gosh, I wish I could do that. But I've got a bit of an ADHD thing, so I have to limit myself, and I can sit and paint something small in detail, but I still need to learn how to do it on a bigger scale.
0: Well, as you mentioned, the Station Street Gallery is actually quite small, but how many paintings are you cramming into the walls?
1: I think there is about 10. Yeah.
0: Right. So that should be lovely. So it's opening on this Friday. How long does it go for, Nick?
1: The exhibition will be there for 2 weeks.
0: The exhibitions at Station Street Gallery don't go for very long because it's a small space, and they like to keep everything changing over. So you do have to get out there and see it. But you'll still be on when the Dingo Festival is on, I think. So if people are going to the Dingo Festival, they can pop in and see your work.
1: Yeah, totally. Yeah,
0: fantastic. You've got a website, haven't you, Nick?
1: I do. It's just Nick without the K, so NICPalmer.com. Yeah.
0: You can all go and look up Nick's work. It's really cute and really colourful, and be opening this Friday at the Station Street Gallery, which is always worth visiting as well. Okay, that's fantastic. Thanks for talking to us this morning, Nick.
1: Hey, thanks so much for having me.

That was Angel Olsen with a track called Dream Thing. Well, coming up in a few moments, we've got the Narratives Library. And this week I'm featuring Andrew Pipos with his book, The Transformations, all about a sub-editor who thinks that the print world is over because of AI, but he finds maybe not all is lost. And Robert Forster, whom some of you know, of course, from The Go-Betweens. He's got a novel out called Songwriters on the Run, written about, guess what, two songwriters on the run. It was a great interview. Please listen in. You're on BFM 99.9 and you're listening to Arts Canvas.

0: Brett Haylock here from the Brunswick Picture House. You never know what you'll see on stage at the Cheeky Cabaret. 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
3: Hello and welcome. I'm Karina Wynne Moylan, and this is the Narratives Library National Edition. I started the Narratives Library in 2019 with a very simple idea. Everyone has 5 minutes in their life to listen to a story, so why don't we ask authors to read for just 5 minutes from their own book? You get to hear the voice of the person who wrote the words, and then hear a short interview in which they talk about the story, the process of writing and being a writer. In fact, a whole lot of interesting things can be sparked by just a short 5 minute read. So every year I attend up to 6 writers' festivals across the country to record authors live. To date, there are nearly 600 authors on the Narratives Library website, which is categorised into novels, crime, romance, speculative fiction, young adult, children's books, Indigenous issues, arts, science, and we keep adding more categories every year. 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Just look under the Narratives Library National Edition. Each week I'll bring you 2 new authors across a wide variety of genres. That's up to 8 new authors a month, or up to 96 new authors in a year. 5 minutes, more or less, is just a small taste, but I hope it will lead you to explore the wealth of books being written and waiting to be read out there. Our first author today is Andrew Pippos, with his novel The Transformations. Daily newspapers are an institution that are declining due to online media. But more is lost than just the buildings and the process. The people who produce them and their networks and relationships also are losing out to online news media. In this story, George is a sub-editor who thinks it is all over, but an encounter with a freelance reporter, Cassandra, changes his world. Here's Andrew Pippos reading from The Transformations, and he was recorded at the Byron Writers Festival in 2026.
4: The newsroom occupied the entire third floor of the National Building. On the